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3: Talks start tomorrow. I'm Roger Stern, Fox News. President Trump says talks with Iran will begin tomorrow. The president briefing reporters on Air Force One after pausing attacks on Iran.
4: It was going to be a massive attack. It was going to be an attack that would have been by far the biggest attack since World War II. But they've asked us not to do it. They said, please don't do it. And other their neighbors said that, too. And so we're just going to see whether or not we can make a deal toward the denuclearization.
3: The president paused attacks before only to see peace negotiations fall apart. Israel has reportedly shared concerns with the White House about a proposed disarmament deal with Hamas. An Israeli official telling the Associated Press, Israel believes Hamas is focused on rebuilding its military rather than demilitarizing. Authorities say about 5,000 homes have been evacuated and about 600 homes, businesses, and other buildings have been destroyed by wildfires that remain uncontained today. Fox's Sarah Allegra in Spokane.
5: The Old Trail Fire, which is the damaged here, 3,461 acres burned against 0% containment. For the Autumn Lane Fire, just around 3,000 acres. That is another fire that is burning just to the northwest of us. That's at 0% containment. And to the east of this area, there's the Fairview Fire, 914 acres burn, containment 0%. We know 900 resources have been deployed throughout the area to mend these flames.
3: No deaths reported from the fires. Officials say at least one of them was sparked by lightning. Washington under a state of emergency. At least 14 people are dead in northwest Pakistan. Five of them reported to be police officers after a suicide bomber struck an anti-military rally. More than two dozen were hurt. 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
13: A few miles from the glass spires of Midtown Atlanta lies the South River Forest. 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

0: can say this with absolute conviction. We don't imitate. We're a model for others. We have people coming from all over the United States and around the globe to look at what California is doing.
1: There's a certain reckoning that we are going to have with the global world order as it exists today and the way that it fundamentally will have to shift going forward.
2: Benjamin Netanyahu is a war criminal, the architect of a horrific genocide. Benjamin Netanyahu is not welcome in New York City.
3: 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Yeah,

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1: All right, thanks, Scott Shannon. Hour 2, Sean Hannity Show, 800-941-SEAN if you want to be a part of the program. So the Interior Secretary and the Interior Department has released major updates on coal potentially beneath federal lands. As the president has pointed out again and again and again and again, we don't need the Strait of Hormuz. We don't. We don't need any energy from any country. When it comes to coal, when it comes to natural gas, when it comes to oil, we are an energy dominant country. We are now a net exporter of energy. And with that said, we still, you know, want the world to have the free flow of oil at market prices. Anyway, here to go through all of the challenges, obviously, is, you know, we ping pong back because you got these lunatics in Iran that don't want a peace deal, that, you know, every time we get close to a peace deal with one group of moderates that want one, then you got all the hardliners that come in, loyal to the former Supreme Leader, Ali Khamenei, come in and they want to just disrupt the process. Do I think they're stupid? No. Do I think they're evil? Yes. Anyway, here to weigh in, a friend of the program, longtime friend, and he's Secretary of the Interior, Chairman of the National Energy Dominance Council, Doug Burgum, is back with us. Sir, how are you?
2: Sean, great to be with you.
1: You know, to the extent that you can explain America's energy position, I just think it's important for Americans to know. I know people get upset, you know, the Iranian conflict. You know, every single person that I spoke to in the know that would have access to intelligence that I don't have access to will only tell me one thing. When it came to Midnight Hammer, Epic Fury, and preventing Iran from becoming a nuclear power, the president had no choice. They use almost the same verbiage. So knowing that the president has been clear about that, he took action no other president would before him. The world is a safer place, but there's been an impact on oil markets. Explain America's situation and explain it versus the world markets.
2: Well, first of all, Sean, you're absolutely right. President Trump having the courage and the leadership, because think of Iran. There's 90 million people in Iran that are being held hostage by this, you know, rogue regime, which is essentially a terrorist group now running the country. A terrorist group with a nuclear weapon can hold the whole world hostage, not just the Strait of Hormuz. And, you know, President Trump, you know, said recently, he said, you know what you call a terrorist group with a nuclear weapon? You call them sir. Like, where do you want the money delivered, sir? I mean, it's just a brilliant short insight into what would happen. So President Trump essentially has stopped World War III, stopped nuclear proliferation by stopping the Iranians from the Iranian regime and a terrorist group from having a nuclear weapon. How was he able to do that? Well, he's able to do it with our military, but he's also able to do it because the day that he took office, he declared an energy emergency and said, look, you've got to go 180 degrees opposite of the Biden administration on energy. The Biden administration had a export ban on LNG, liquid natural gas. Russia would have been supplying funding. They were funding their war with sales of LNG, you know, into Europe. Now we've displaced two-thirds of that. The United States has become the largest exporter of LNG in the world. We're the largest producer of oil in the world. We have the most secure and the lowest priced energy in the world. And again, thanks to President Trump, energy dominance means affordability, prosperity at home. It means peace abroad. It means that we have enough energy for ourselves and to sell to our friends and allies so they can stop buying from people like Russia or like Iran. Iran is funding 24 terror groups. They're running out of payroll money now that they've been cut off. So President Trump, you know, 1-2 punch, is energy dominance, lead with that, and then take the military action. And then you throw in Venezuela, and where we took a sanctioned adversary, turned him into a strategic ally in 44 minutes, again, thanks to his courage as commander-in-chief and our brilliant and brave military. And all of that Venezuelan oil flowing to the Gulf of America refineries, again, helping keep prices down here at home and shifting the geopolitics of energy from the Middle East to the Western Hemisphere. This is going to be a generational change. President Trump is going to go down in history for really having reshaped the economy and the security of the whole world. And he's just done it just in 18 months.
1: Mr. Secretary, you brought up a very key point, and I was going to get to it, and that is, if we look at the world oil reserves, number one in the world is Venezuela. Number two would be the USA. Now, with this newly established relationship with Venezuela and the refineries that they need within the United States to keep the free flow of oil out of their country, we now have the ability to be energy dominant, self-sufficient, and can help other countries, even allied countries, even Western Europe, for example, with liquefied natural gas. My question is this. Why is it with that scenario, why are American prices impacted by world markets? Is it just a factor of how the system is designed?
2: Well, it is a factor that global prices are set by global supply and demand, not local supply and demand. And so we are influenced by it. But for the most part, you know, we're insulated here. The WTI price which is West Texas Intermediate, is often 10% or 15% below what the global price is. So we're already benefiting from that. But we do have some exceptions. I mean, California, crazily, when we could supply all the oil and all the gas that they need, California, at the time of this recent conflict with that began in February, was importing over 60% of their oil and refined products from overseas. And so California was the one state, I'll exclude Hawaii because they're an island in the middle of the Pacific, but California was dependent on Strait of Hormuz imports. They're the number one import coming into California is from Iraq, which all their oil has got to come through the strait. So the policies there, where they used to have 38 refineries and now they're down to, they were 8 and 7 and 6, it's self-inflicted policies that are driving the prices up in some of the states, which then, of course, affect big states like California and New York, which have European-style energy fantasy policies are driving up the average price that's reported across the whole country. But if you want to save money on gas at the tank, I mean, a tip.

0: Mark Zuckerberg's gone. Two of the co-founders of Google are gone. We now know Elon Musk now lives in Texas, and the others have moved to the free state of Florida. They're just leaving. You know, New York lost $11 billion just last year alone. California's losing money every single year. I mean, what would it mean to California if they just adopted the same energy dominance policy as on the state level that the president and you have adopted on the national federal level?
1: Well, for starters, I'm sure they could drop the price of gasoline by over a dollar immediately, because there has been times, even during the Biden administration, where the lowest prices in California were higher than the highest prices in any of the other lower 48 states. So again, self-inflicted. You mentioned a number of things that they're that California's got the highest in. I'll tell you, one thing they are leading in is they are leading the nation in out-migration. As you said, I mean, they're making the place unaffordable to live, and Silicon Valley is picking up and leaving. They can move. And Hollywood may still be, you know, they may still have their award ceremony in L.A., but nobody's making movies in California anymore. So they're cutting off, you know, two of their mainstay industries, and agriculture is a big part of California. These high prices of energy are really hard on farmers and ranchers. And they used to be an oil-producing state. They were the Kuwait of the jazz age, as one writer cleverly said, because back in the 1920s, they were one of the largest oil producers in the world. In recent history, they've been the number two or number three oil-producing state in the nation. And now they produce one-tenth of what gets produced out of my home state of North Dakota. They've killed off their oil and gas industry to save the planet, supposedly. And in the process, they're just inflicting economic pain on their own citizens and really not doing anything for the environment, because the U.S. produces energy cleaner, safer, smarter than anywhere else in the world. Anytime we shut down a mine or shut down oil and gas production in our U.S. and you ship it overseas, that's bad for the environment, bad for American taxpayers, bad for affordability, bad for our economy. It's a false trade-off, and they've been chasing it for decades. And under President Trump, that's going to end.
0: You know, I'm so glad you took this position. I don't think there's anybody more qualified than you to be in this position. And as always, Doug Burgum, we appreciate your time, your hard work, and letting people know the facts, the truth that so many people don't know about. Thank you, sir, for being with us. We really appreciate you being here today. 800-941-SEAN, our number, if you want to be a part of the program. We are in the swamp. We're in Washington, D.C. I will be speaking at the memorial service for Senator Lindsey Graham tomorrow at the National Cathedral. I want to tell you all something. You're all excited. 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
5: Here's the deal. The government is over $38 trillion in debt, which means the IRS isn't slowing down. And

0: Let's get to Derek. Hit our phones, 800-941-SHAWN, our number. Derek's in Colorado. Derek, welcome to our nation's capital, the swamp. What's going on?
1: Hey, thanks, Sean. It's nice to talk with you. I was just listening to you on Friday and thinking about what was it you were talking with potential, you know, governor, hopefully Republican governor in New York. And I'm from New York originally, lived in Florida as well. And I just wanted to point out, you were talking about schools in New York. You know, back when I was going to school to be a teacher, New York had the best school system, the best teacher preparation in the country under the conservative leadership of George Pataki. And, you know, and when New York shifted away from the conservative leadership, the education shifted. And then in Florida, at the same time, we had Jeb Bush, who was taking over and making changes. And that education has remained under, you know, conservative values. And as you look at that, you know, they have swapped places. Florida is now one of the best. New York is one of the worst. And the only thing that we have in common is either the absence of conservative leadership or the presence of conservative leadership. And so if people in New York want better for their children, then it's probably time to start voting for better for their children. Now, it's just my observation.
0: This is my observation. I'm going to take it even a step further. Bruce Blakeman would save the state of New York just by changing their energy policies alone. We're just talking to Doug Burgum. There's more liquefied natural gas. By the way, ask the state of Pennsylvania, ask Linda State, that there is literally billions of dollars available in New York that would solve probably over just a short period of time all of their financial problems. And it would lower their taxes and it would prevent the mass migration. It would do a lot of things. And unfortunately, it's never going to happen. And this may be New York's last shot. You better elect Bruce Blakeman or forget it. And the same goes out in California. You better elect our good friend Steve Hilton or forget it. I don't see in the future anything other than more people leaving and there's no incentive for people to stay. And it's sad because I have a lot of friends in New York and I don't want to see them suffer anymore. I'll tell you what their future is. It's going to be a wealth tax. There's going to be an exit tax. What's an exit tax? And on top of raising the death tax, which already is very high in New York. And if Mamdani has his way, the 100% of your net worth is going to be taxed again, money you've already been taxed before. So I'm just telling you, all of this, an exit tax would result in you move to another state. They still want a piece of your income taxes. And trust me, if you think it can't happen, you're wrong. That's how crazy, as I've been pointing out, and I'll do more on this in the next hour, how crazy these left-wing radical, you know, DSA members, really they're communists are. They're outright saying it. Maybe it's worth going back and playing it again in the next hour. You know, this co-chair of the DSA on with Shannon Bream this weekend, it should shock the conscience and awaken every American that believes in the American dream, that believes that America should be a free country, that believes in the cause of liberty and freedom, that believes that, you know, every human being got talent from God, and that talent comes out through being nourished through a good education and good parenthood and finding your God-given talents. It has led to the greatest wealth creation in the history of mankind, and they will destroy all of it. Why? Because they want the power. All right, we're in our nation's capital. News roundup, information overload hour next as we continue from the swamp straight ahead.
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4: I'm Roger Stern. President Trump says negotiations with Iran begin tomorrow after the U.S. paused its attacks on that country. The president with reporters on Air Force One.
5: Now what we're doing is we're talking to them in the form of a negotiation. It begins tomorrow afternoon, and we'll see if it's true. I'd love to do that, save a lot of lives.
4: The U.S. has paused attacks on Iran before, only to see negotiations fall apart. Police in Twin Falls, Idaho, have released the name of the suspected mass shooter who opened fire at an In-N-Out Burger yesterday, killing two people. Police Chief Matthew Hicks.
6: At this time, we can confirm that the suspect, 24-year-old Chad Williams, is deceased from a self-inflicted gunshot wound.
4: No word on a motive. 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
14: Charges laid by L.A. police against O.J. Simpson in connection with the brutal slaying of his ex-wife Nicole and 25-year-old Ron
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16: We, the jury, find the defendant, Orenthal James Simpson, not guilty of the crime of murder.
17: Dear Mr. Simpson, hello. It's me, Kim, Ron Goldman's sister. I'm sure it's really weird to be getting a letter from me, but for years, I've listened to what everybody else has to say about you. The lawyers, the media, but never from you. I'm wondering if you would sit down and talk to me. I just want to understand whatever can be understood. That's a letter that I wrote to the man I believe brutally killed my brother. I was declined this interview, but I still feel that need.
18: Hi, babe.
17: Hi, Daddy. 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
0: All right, 25 now till the top of the hour. 800-941-SEAN, our number if you want to be a part of the program. Well, Elon Musk, arguably one of the smartest guys in the world. You can't deny it. Look what he's working on. Look what he did with Tesla. Look what he's doing with robots. Look what he's doing with Neuralink. You just can't deny it. I use Grok every single day. I use artificial intelligence every single day. I urge all of you, if you're not using it, I don't care what your age is. I believe in lifelong learning. You can learn to do it very quickly, and you'll be amazed at what it can do. He said whether people like it or not, it is clear there's no stopping the AI freight train now barreling towards some kind of final destination. The data centers are being built. Automation is ready. And it's nibbling away at jobs and governments and so on and so forth. Big change is coming. Now, for a lot of people, the debate is ongoing, and you've got optimists and you've got pessimists. And then you got people that I trust and believe in that I think know more than the average person. But the only thing that I can tell you is it's not the future, because the future is happening right now, even if you're not involved in it yet. That's why I'm urging all of you to get involved in it. And, you know, Elon said in this interview, he said the future is going to be very, very different from the past. There's no analogy, he says, there's no metaphor that will illustrate the magnitude of change that we are going to experience here. He was speaking to The Economist, first sit-down interview since SpaceX's, you know, IPO, the world's first trillionaire. He believes that within just a few years, AI will exceed human intelligence, that there could be as many as 1 billion humanoid robots. We know Tesla has been building out robots. I watch every new iteration, every generation that comes out every year. It is more impressive every year. It is, you will have most of Americans, like the Model T, you will have a robot that will cut your lawn, clean your dishes, you know, vacuum your floors and do mundane tasks that you do on an everyday basis. He believes that it will exceed all of this. And he said there really won't be anything that AI won't be able to do better than humans apart from being human. He says, I think AI may exceed the sum of human intelligence in around 5 years. The most likely outcome is an age of amazing abundance where anyone can have anything that you can think of. He said this may sound preposterous to many people. He said there are things that might derail it, like a massive global thermonuclear war. He's not wrong about that. But assuming there's not World War III, he thinks we're headed for an age of amazing abundance. And then he even took it a step further. Now, I'm not taking this advice. I'm always a believer, you know, be the master of your own destiny. But he said, I would predict the economy's probably twice its current size in about 5, maybe 6 years, because you're going to hit a doubling period where the economic output is increasing so fast. He told that to Forbes in May. He said, you know, he also previously declared that savings for retirement is now pointless. That's where I'm parting ways. You know what? Be the master of your own destiny. Keep saving. Keep putting money away, planning to be independent. He said, but don't worry about squirreling money away for retirement in like 10 or 20 years. He says it's not going to matter. You won't need to save for retirement. If any of the things that we've said are true, saving for retirement, he says he believes, will become irrelevant. Now, these are profound statements. They're not made by a dumb person. And you got to pay attention when smart people talk, whether you agree or disagree. Do your own due diligence. I'm not telling you what to do. I'm urging you to be independent and embrace freedom. OpenAI is now saying AI technology acted on its own in an unprecedented hack of another company. Now, let me place Sam Altman talking about OpenAI and the security risks.
19: We are soon heading into a world where a lot of the AI safety problems that people have traditionally talked about are going to be recast as AI security problems in different ways. I also think that given how capable these models are getting, if we want to be able to deploy them for wide use, the security problems are going to get really big. You mentioned many areas that I think are super important to figure out. Adversarial robustness in particular seems like it's getting quite serious. One more that I will mention that you touched on a little bit, but just it's been on my mind a lot recently. There's two things that people really love right now that taken together are a real security challenge. Number one, people love how personalized these models are getting. So ChatGPT now really gets to know you. It personalizes over your conversational history, your data you've connected to it, whatever else. And then number two is you can connect these models to other services. They can go off and like call things on the web and, you know, do stuff for you that's helpful. But what you really don't want is someone to be able to exfiltrate data from your personal model that knows everything about you. And, you know, humans, you can kind of trust to be reasonable at this. If you tell your spouse a bunch of secrets, you can sort of trust that they will know in what context what to tell to other people. The models don't really do this very well yet.
0: All right, joining us now to weigh in is Nate Sorese is with us, the president of the Machine Intelligence Research Institute, the MIRI, the world's leading AI safety research organization, ex-engineer for Google, Microsoft, smart guy. For the past two decades, he's been researching the catastrophic risk of AI and the challenge for making it behave as intended. He's also the best-selling author of the New York Times. If anyone builds it, everyone dies. Why superhuman AI would kill us all. That's a scary scenario. Anyway, Nate, thank you for being here. You're a lot smarter than I am. I like to listen to smart people, different perspectives. What's your take?
20: You know, I think we didn't really bury the lead with the book title.
0: By the way, you were very subtle in that book title.
20: Yeah. You know, sometimes you gotta lay it out for people and let them make the last steps on their own. But it's, like you said, we've seen an unprecedented cyber attack from OpenAI, where AIs that they were giving a test to broke out of the testing environment and hacked a separate company on their own initiative. That is sort of a warning sign about how we don't know how to make these AIs care about us. You know, you spoke about Elon Musk saying we could have an age of abundance. We certainly could if we knew what we were doing with this AI technology, but even Elon said he thinks that there's a 20% chance that this kills us all completely. I think that number is a bit low because I think that we're rushing into this recklessly, as evidenced by cases like these AIs breaking out of OpenAI and running their own cyber attack. And those AIs were running around for a week before OpenAI even noticed.
0: What is your advice to, say, the average person? Like a year or two ago, I was not immersed in AI. There's not a day that goes by that I don't use it anymore. I use it to research everything. But for people that have been reluctant, resistant, that really don't understand, it's not the future, it's the present moment. And it's only going to get more deep, more profound, and it will intrude in more people's lives than I think people imagine. It's intruding in ways they don't even know now. What is your message to them?
20: That's right. I would say that there's two messages, because there's sort of two different parts of AI to look at. There's one part to look at where the AI is today. And, you know, these AIs are going to keep on, like you said, they're going to keep on getting more involved in our lives. I think it's good to at least use them enough to know what they can do. I see a lot of people saying, oh, AI will never be able to solve this problem or think in that way, when that was true 3 years ago, but it's already false today. And so it's important to understand where the tech is. It's only going to become more integrated into our lives. And that's sort of one issue about where the AIs are today, the sort of chatbots that we're seeing today. Then there's this separate issue, which is the company is racing to make these smarter and smarter AIs. And we're already seeing that they don't have the ability to make those AIs care about us, to make those AIs do what they want. The AI that broke out of OpenAI's secure enclosure, those AIs surely knew that they were not supposed to do this. They could have answered that question that they were not supposed to do this. We've also seen cases of, you know, wrongful death lawsuits where OpenAI's AIs will encourage somebody to commit suicide. And that's, again, a case where the AIs know they're not supposed to do this. And the reasons why they do it are somewhat complicated. This is a result of how we train them, but we can't make these AIs act just as we want. We can't make them care about us. And that matters with whether we keep making smarter and more powerful AIs that don't care about us. Those AIs don't exist yet. And my advice to everyday people is that we all need to not race into that, because the AIs today are a separate issue from the AIs of tomorrow that could be much more dangerous. And somehow we need to all not rush off that cliff.
0: All right, quick break. We'll come back more with Nate Sorries on the other side. It's 800-941-SHAWN, our number. Also, Doug Burgum will join us coming up straight ahead as well. As we continue, we're in our nation's capital. We're in D.C., and we'll get to your calls coming up, 800-941-SHAWN, straight ahead.
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0: All right, we continue now about the incredible rise and the dramatic changes that are happening in the now, not the future, as it relates to AI. Nate Sorries is with us, the president of the Machine Intelligence Research Institute. Also, New York Times bestseller, If Anyone Builds It, Everyone Dies. Why Superhuman AI Would Kill Us All. Pretty chilling thought. So tell me what you do with this individually. I mean, you've obviously studied this. It's become your life's mission in many ways, as defined by your number one New York Times bestselling book. You're more on the pessimistic side. Do you see an optimistic side? For example, if you look at Hiroshima and Nagasaki, you know, from that moment forward, the world changed. And then there was always a fear, you know, remember kids in the 50s would, you know, have to go under their desk for, you know, God forbid a nuclear war would break out. Not that it would do them any good, I think, under their desk. However, there's a lot of fear associated with this. An opportunity, I guess, with everything because of human nature, the propensity to do good and the propensity for evil. I mean, but then you have this whole other component, which this thing can act on its own, even if you don't want it to, which is a little scary.
1: Yeah, absolutely. You know, I think it's definitely a tricky situation. I would say that my book title starts with if. My book title, you know, I'm not here saying that AI will end us. I'm here saying that this is a dangerous technology, and sort of just like nuclear weapons, a lot of people feared the nuclear apocalypse. And it didn't happen, at least it hasn't happened yet. And the reason it didn't happen is not that nukes turned out to be fake. It's not that they were all hype. A nuclear bomb really can level a city. But what happened is the world said, hey, we're not going to go there. We're not going to race towards arms proliferation. We're not going to use these weapons in war, even though they would be very decisive in war. And that doesn't mean giving up on the nuclear technology completely. We still have power plants. We have the versions that we know how to keep safe and the versions that we fully understand that are not these sort of runaway explosive devices. We could do something similar with AI, where we keep a lot of AI. We keep AI for medical technology. We keep AI for useful ways of improving the economy. We could even keep AI in weapons. I'm not saying we shouldn't use this militarily or that we should fall behind other countries. And, you know, it's probably good to have robots on the front line instead of human souls on the front line. But we can do all that while not racing to the brink on these super intelligent machines that don't do what we say and don't care about us. Those are sort of two different battles. And so, you know, we can do this just like we did with nuclear and try and keep all the good stuff while avoiding this sort of death race off a cliff.
0: So what is the extent to which you know, is this now your purpose in life? Is this your passion in life? Is this your full-time vocation in life?
1: I mean, it's definitely my vocation in the sense that, you know, I wrote a book on it. I spent over 10 years sort of trying to research on the technical side. How do we make AIs that care about us? There's a lot of, you know, interesting mathematical and computer science problems, which I sort of worked on for a while. 10 years ago, it looked like we had a lot more time in AI. 10 years ago, people said it would take 50, if not 500 years to get to the point we are today. And so, you know, I was on the team that was trying to sort this out before we ran out of time. And now it looks like we're running out of time. And so I'm doing my best to warn the world here. And it's what I'm doing right now. It's not really what I hope to be doing. I sort of prefer to be behind a whiteboard or working on technical problems rather than talking to millions. No offense. But the world seems to need it right now. And so we need the message. And I'm doing my best to alert people to the danger.
0: Well, we really appreciate you being with us. Nate Sorries, thank you for being with us. We really appreciate it, Nate. And we'll have you back as time goes on because this is a topic everyone's going to have to pay attention to. Listen, if you find yourself struggling financially, look, I've been there. 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
0: 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I know the headlines move on, but the heartache and the aftermath of being hit by Iran and their proxies, you know, and the terror and the fight for survival, that does not go away. Iran, all these proxies continue to target Israel. Look what they're doing. They target densely populated areas. The result is a humanitarian crisis in Israel. People need the basics. They need food and water and shelter and clothing and medications. And that's where our friends at the International Fellowship of Christians and Jews are needed. But they can't do the great work of providing humanitarian assistance without your help. There's a recent Hezbollah drone attack in one city, the home of a widow earlier this year. She was trapped inside by the blast. And, you know, she says, quote, "It's hard these days, but I don't want to leave. Please help." Just go to their website, prayifcj.org. 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
10: Talks start tomorrow. I'm Roger Stern, Fox News. President Trump says talks with Iran will begin tomorrow. The president briefing reporters on Air Force One after pausing attacks on Iran.
11: It was going to be a massive attack. It was going to be an attack that would have been by far the biggest attack since World War II. But they've asked us not to do it. They said, please don't do it. And other their neighbors said that, too. And so we're just going to see whether or not we can make a deal toward the denuclearization.
10: The president paused attacks before only to see peace negotiations fall apart. Israel has reportedly shared concerns with the White House about a proposed disarmament deal with Hamas. An Israeli official telling the Associated Press, Israel believes Hamas is focused on rebuilding its military rather than demilitarizing. Authorities say about 5,000 homes have been evacuated and about 600 homes, businesses and other buildings have been destroyed by wildfires that remain uncontained today. Fox's Sarah Allegra in Spokane.
12: The Old Trail Fire, which is the damage here, 3,461 acres burned against 0% containment. For the Autumn Lane Fire, just around 3,000 acres. That is another fire that is burning just to the northwest of us. That's at 0% containment. And to the east of this area, there's the Fairview Fire, 914 acres burn, containment 0%. We know 900 resources have been deployed throughout the area to mend these flames.
10: No deaths reported from the fires. Officials say at least one of them was sparked by lightning in Washington under a state of emergency. At least 14 people are dead in northwest Pakistan, five of them reported to be police officers, after a suicide bomber struck an anti-military rally. More than two dozen were hurt. 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
15: 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Blood Trails.
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5: 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Those men, trusted educators, football coaches, and twins, are now facing more than 50 charges related to alleged child sex abuse. 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This is a story about a group of women who say they survived the abuse, who took matters into their own hands and are still fighting for the girls they used to be.
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16: A white woman's murder shocks the city. 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
16: But out of nowhere, he goes from star witness to prime suspect.
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19: I get 90 years for killing somebody I have never seen.
16: Behind bars, Lee finds an unlikely ally in his cellie, Robert. The pair are like chalk and cheese. There's no way their paths would ever cross on the outside. But as a fellow inmate, Robert sees through the lies and vows to do the unthinkable. Clear Lee's name.
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26: 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Just piles of stuff. The fact of the matter is all day long, every day, there are warehouses full of stuff getting just pushed off a cliff. 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
24: Betsy Ann Nagoski, who runs the Canary Records label.
26: A friend of mine said that what he loves is being the guy standing at the edge of the cliff, waving his arms, going, wait, no, let me look at those first before you throw them away. I think there might be some good stuff in there. I think there might be some stories. I don't think we should throw all those away yet.
24: 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A bizarre tale of two infamous New Yorkers.
27: They booby-trapped their home and turned it into the shield fortress of ephemera.
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18: Just before midnight on Saturday, February 19th, 2005, Danielle Imbo and her friend Richard Patron left a crowded Philadelphia bar. 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
7: It's August 2023. A county government meeting in Pennsylvania's Lehigh Valley. A young woman, early 20s, steps up to the mic to speak.
16: My two-month-old son was happily drinking milk from his bottle when he quickly started choking, turned blue, and went limp. My boyfriend transported our son to the changing table as I grabbed an anti-choking device and my boyfriend began assembling it. Two pumps of the device and my son was conscious, gasping for air and coughing up milk.
7: They all went to the ER to make sure the baby was okay.
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16: 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And a confession would only make things easier for us.
7: The parents were told to leave the hospital without their son. And he wouldn't come home for 7 whole months.
16: 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Enough is enough.
7: 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And the next one. The stories they tell form a pattern of parents walking into a Lehigh Valley hospital to get help for a child, only to leave without them. And the same doctor's name kept coming up again and again. A pediatrician.
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7: 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From Serial Productions and the New York Times, I'm Diane Neary, and this is The Preventionist, a story about a doctor and the rise of a powerful field of pediatric medicine.
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16: John Polk was my nemesis. I knew in order to live a rich and fulfilling life, one where I was equal under the law and could be happy and fulfilled, I needed to defeat the message that John Polk was peddling.
17: I'm John Polk. For years, I was the poster boy of the conversion therapy movement. 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I wore the label of ex-gay with pride. That was all until, well, we'll get to that part.
16: He's like a car wreck, and then people can't keep their eyes off him. He evokes a reaction. He did with me.
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16: 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I hated John Polk because he was very good at what he did.
17: 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And as I look, too, at the harm I did from within it. 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
20: There was a murder in Central Ohio that many people still don't want to talk about. The man who committed that crime once sat on death row, but now he's on the run. His name is Lester Eubanks. Lester didn't tunnel out of prison or scale a stone wall. On a December morning in 1973, he and a small group of inmates were granted permission to walk outside prison walls. His handcuffs were taken off. He changed into civilian clothing, and he and three others were driven to a local mall. They were told they could wander the stores and were asked to return to a designated meeting spot. Hours later, all the inmates came back, except Lester Eubanks, and he hasn't been seen since.
21: He had a full plan. The guy had a plan.
22: I was just astounded that this could actually happen.
20: There were many years when it seemed like no one was even looking for Lester, but recently, his whereabouts have become the focus of the U.S. Marshals Service, the federal agents who track fugitives. The case is testing the marshals.
23: Those nine lives are running out, and we're going to catch up with Lester.
20: And is being urged on by those hurt most by Lester's crime.
24: He's had enough free time. He confessed to the crime, and his time is up.
20: I'm Sunny Hostin with ABC News. Over the past year, a team from the ABC News Investigative Unit joined the search for Lester Eubanks. They uncovered new leads, possible sightings, and at every turn found resistance from those who want Lester Eubanks to be forgotten. What they've uncovered is a case that's about more than murder. It's about family loyalty, a life on the run, and a first-hand look at how the U.S. Marshals are trying to solve one of the oldest fugitive cases in American history. Now they may be closer than ever. From ABC News.
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17: 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Those men, trusted educators, football coaches, and twins, are now facing more than 50 charges related to alleged child sex abuse. So why did it take so long? This is a story about a group of women who say they survived the abuse, who took matters into their own hands and are still fighting for the girls they used to be.
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17: They're telling their story in a new season of Dig, coming soon from the Kentucky Center for Investigative Reporting.
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1: I'm Maria Bartiromo, and this is the Fox Business Report.
22: Stocks kicking off the new trading month today. The major averages ending higher last week as AI concerns, the Iranian war, and the Fed rattled markets. For July, it was a mixed finish with the Dow higher, but the NASDAQ and S&P 500 were lower. Worries about the cost of AI investments and concerns that the spending won't produce blockbuster profits, sparking sharp swings in some stocks. This week, the monthly employment report for July will be released on Friday. White House National Economic Council Director Kevin Hassett tells Fox Business's Maria Bartiromo he's looking for encouraging numbers.
23: So initial claims for unemployment insurance are the lowest they've been since the 1960s. The labor force is much bigger than it was in the 1960s. And so to have claims that low is a sign that we really are running on all cylinders.
22: Among companies reporting earnings today, Marriott, Tyson Foods, and Palantir. That's your Fox Business Report. I'm Hillary Barsky, invested in you.

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1: With the Major League Baseball trade deadline coming up Monday at 6 p.m. Eastern, the dominoes started to fall over the weekend. The biggest was late Saturday night, with the Los Angeles Dodgers acquiring two-time defending American League Cy Young Award winner Tarek Skubal from the Detroit Tigers in exchange for three minor leaguers. Now, at least one of the teams that missed out on Skubal pivoted quickly on Sunday, with the Tampa Bay Rays getting Freddy Peralta, a former All-Star who struggled this season from the New York Mets. We also had an impact bat on the move, with Washington Nationals infielder Luis Garcia Jr. and his 23 home runs heading to the New York Yankees. That's sports in the Fox News Rundown. Greg Thompson, Fox News.
2: Now an update from Outkick's Stan Dockich.
3: There has been no leadership. There has been no structure. There has been no PR. There has been PR, and it's all negative. There has been no, look, we're stopping the narrative of we're beating up on the little white girl. We're stopping these ridiculous sexual things that come out of this league. This is stopping now. You know, everybody that signs a contract, I assume in mine, I think there is, in fact, I know there is, with Fox, something to the effect of don't embarrass the program. Indiana University men's basketball to Bob Knight, don't embarrass the program. Kathy Engelbert doesn't have that, and they get one embarrassment after another, and nobody has any type of respect and slash fear of any type discipline coming down from Kathy Engelbert. So while you can say this is a prosperous time in the WNBA, if you're going to say that, then you have to say that it's due to one person, Caitlin Clark, and it's being held back by an ineffective and cowardly commissioner. For Outkicks, don't at me. I'm Dan Dockich, and this is Fox News Rundown.
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10: The summer's collective uplift from our nation's 250th birthday and the United States' role in co-hosting the World Cup has collided with the ominous spread of socialism among the American left. The dangerous philosophy is no longer confined to Ivy League faculty lounges or deep blue enclaves of New York City either. In my home state of Michigan, a critical national battleground, Democrats could nominate Abdul El Sayed for the U.S. Senate. El Sayed may try to distance himself from the socialist label and his longstanding ties to the Democrat Socialists of America, or DSA, but his platform speaks for itself. For starters, he not only boasts the support of prominent socialists Senator Bernie Sanders from Vermont and Representative Alexandria Ocasio-Cortez from New York, but has also recently campaigned with them in Michigan. Furthermore, he has gone out of his way to link himself to self-described Democratic Socialist and New York City Mayor Zohan Mamdani. Like the private jet-flying, multiple-home-owning Sanders, El Sayed is a hypocrite. He has demonized high earners while earning an income in 2025 that puts him squarely in the top 1%. But perhaps most troubling is the radical economic agenda El-Sayed seeks to bring to Washington. One staple of his stump speech is his criticism of corporate oligopoly and his demand for a muscular Federal Trade Commission, or FTC. On that front, El-Sayed's campaign draws directly from the anti-business orthodoxy pushed by Lina Khan, former chair of the FTC under Joe Biden, and current chair of the board of the New York City Economic Development Corporation. Under Khan's watch, sweeping federal investigations and punitive lawsuits became standard operating procedure, sending a chill through innovators and entrepreneurs nationwide. By echoing Khan's rhetoric, El-Sayed is not just pandering to the far left, but also preparing to execute her ideas in the Senate. Their shared worldview appears to treat success as suspect and the federal government as a weapon to punish companies for innovating, competing, and winning in the marketplace. For my friends on the right who are watching the rise of socialism with glee and viewing it as a glide path to victory in the general election, think again. In a challenging midterm political environment, anything can happen. To win public support, we need to do more than just paint our opponents as extremists. We must be clear about how and why free markets provide opportunities, especially for younger audiences who are already nervous about their future amid the rise of artificial intelligence. History shows us that innovation leads to more jobs and opportunities, but that can't happen if we cede leadership to China out of fear of the unknown or surrender the economic argument to the likes of Mamdani, Khan, and El-Sayed, who replace optimism with fear tactics. That means articulating a clear, affirmative vision for economic growth, cutting burdensome regulations that stifle investment and hurt startups, defending free market competition, and ensuring that American enterprise remains the envy of the world. I'm Ronna McDaniel, the CEO of the Michigan Forward Network and former chairman of the Republican National Committee.
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11: Talking, not bombing. I'm Dave Anthony, Fox News. That's what President Trump prefers now, with Iran holding off on a new wave of military strikes, telling reporters on Air Force One.
12: We had an attack that would be the biggest attack since World War II, and it would have been disastrous.
13: President Trump calling off planned strikes against Iran this weekend as he says a deal is close. According to the president, talks will resume today aimed at finalizing an agreement on the Strait of Hormuz. Trump says he was asked by Qatar, the UAE, and Saudi Arabia to hold off, and diplomatic efforts are playing out.
11: That's Fox's Trey Yingston, Tel Aviv.
13: International focus does remain on the Strait of Hormuz, where an explosion was heard this morning by a tanker. According to maritime tracking groups, reports indicate that a new deal could see the strait open for 60 days without fees.
11: Now, the new pause and new talks have oil prices dropping about 5% this morning. WTI back just below $80 a barrel, but Chevron CEO Mike Wirth tells Fox Sunday Morning Futures that shipping issues related to the conflict have put a real strain on oil supplies.
14: How quickly that comes back will be one of the things that determines when markets actually get back to some sort of a new equilibrium.
11: At the gas pump, no change today. AAA's national average for regular still $4.09 per gallon. That's 2 cents less than last Monday, well over a dollar higher, though, than before the Iran conflict. Acting Attorney General Todd Blanche's nomination may not be in limbo anymore ahead of tomorrow's committee vote. Last night, Blanche formally rescinded the controversial $1.8 billion anti-weaponization fund that was part of the Trump IRS tax settlement. Democrats have been critical of the fund for people claiming to be political targets of the Biden Justice Department. Some Republicans have as well. And two GOP senators, John Cornyn and Tom Tillis, who've had a falling out with President Trump, have demanded the fund be dissolved, or else they would vote against Blanche's nomination to be Attorney General, potentially blocking Blanche from being confirmed. America's listening to Fox News.
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15: President Trump now is signaling his readiness for full-scale action that will shatter this cycle of tit-for-tat. He's given them every opportunity for peace. He really is. But his patience is going to run out. I've known the man for 30 years. Guess what? His patience has now run out. It's over. And we'll see what happens. His airstrikes on Iran's infrastructure now is having the Iranian economy reeling. Iran's president warning if economic pressures lead to social dissatisfaction and that dissatisfaction expands, support for the regime will be damaged. Well, that will be the point. I just dump as many weapons in the hands of the Iranian people as you possibly can. And now these Iran strikes have doubled in size.
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26: Now, the study looked at labor, commerce, census, and agriculture stats. Democrats hoping to flip a Wisconsin U.S. House seat.
27: UW La Crosse political scientist Anthony Chergowski notes the 3rd district seat currently held by Republican Congressman Derek Van Orden is competitive.
28: Competitive U.S. House elections are something of a rarity in the state of Wisconsin.
27: Van Orden will face the winner of the Democratic primary between Rebecca Cook and Emily Berge.
28: The campaigns of Congressman Van Orden and Rebecca Cook are very well funded.
27: Berge is a licensed therapist who served 8 years on the Eau Claire City Council. Cook, a small business owner, nonprofit founder, and waitress who's run for the 3rd CD seat twice before, is endorsed by National Democrats. Van Orden has the endorsement of President Donald Trump, who appeared with him during a June rally in Chippewa Falls. Bob Haig, Wisconsin Radio Network.
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29: Hey, it's Blazer. All right, my life used to run on two things, caffeine and bad decisions that at the time actually seemed like a good idea. 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
26: 1310 WIBA News. Time now is 5:10. More than 3,000 people have signed a petition supporting the landmark nomination of Madison's Wonder Bar on the South Side. Now, this comes as a developer is eyeing the site for a redevelopment project that includes housing and retail space. Dan Kennelly is with Range Hill Partners. It has locations here in Madison and Virginia.
1: It's a vacant eyesore right now, and we think it's an opportunity to create a really great mixed-use building for the neighborhood.
26: Neighbors in that area and others who have signed on the petition say otherwise, that this is part of Madison's history that should be preserved. The City of Madison Landmarks Commission is scheduled to consider that landmark nomination later on today. Well, Preble, looks like it's a Monday, so yuck. Yeah. But weather-wise, not bad with sunshine and low 80s.
2: That doesn't look too bad at all. Let's get a check of your 27 storm track forecast from meteorologist Emma Hippis.
3: We've got a nice clear Monday ahead with sunshine, high temperatures in the low 80s, and a little bit of humidity. We'll stay clear as we head into our Tuesday. Highs tomorrow are also in the low 80s with rain chances returning late tomorrow. With your 27 storm track forecast, I'm meteorologist Emma Hippis.
2: Oh, thank you, Emma. Currently it is 59 with clouds here at 1310 WIBA. Doug, he comes your way next with sports. It's 5:12.
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33: Good morning. I'm Doug Russell with WIBA Sports. We start on the diamond where it was a rough one for the local nine in Anaheim.
34: He's got that cutter that can ride it on their hands. There's a drive out to right. Well hit. Lotto watches it fly. The local kid with a home run he'll never forget.
33: The Angels shut out the Brewers 3-0. Milwaukee now heads home for a four-gamer with the Pirates. Game one is tonight starting at 6:40. Brandon Sproat will pitch against Bubba Chandler. The biggest piece of Packers camp news over the weekend has come from off the field, as Zach Tom is no longer Zach Tom. To honor his Nigerian roots, Zach Tom is now Zach Bakobiwele.
6: You know, I want to have a name, especially like when I started having kids and stuff, I want to have a name that I can pass down where it represents where they came from, you know, where I came from, you know. I just feel like people will see that name and have a good understanding of who I am, where I come from.
33: Zach added that there are still a couple of legal hurdles to clear, but it should become government official soon. Meanwhile, as far as the Packers and the league are concerned, it's now Zach Bakobiwele. Your practice schedule this week, 10:30 open to the public workouts today and tomorrow, a closed schedule Wednesday and Thursday, and then family night on Friday. Speaking of football camp, the Badgers open theirs up on Thursday, exactly 1 month ahead of their season opener, September 6th at Lambeau Field in Green Bay against Notre Dame. 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
13: What's happening, fellow sports fans? It's Andy West. Let's look back on this day in sports history, August 3rd. We'll start off in 1960, where history is made as the Cleveland Indians trade manager Joe Gordon to the Detroit Tigers for their manager, Jimmy Dykes. It was the only manager-for-manager trade in the history of baseball, and it didn't help out either team. Dykes managed the Indians until 1961, while Gordon left the Tigers immediately after the season to coach the Kansas City Athletics. Today in 1996, Andre Agassi, the Dream Team, and the U.S. Women's 400-meter relay team win Olympic gold medals in Atlanta, while the American men's 400 relay settles for silver. And today in the year 2000, 3 months before the start of the season, the Orlando Magic acquire Grant Hill from the Detroit Pistons in a sign-and-trade deal for Chucky Atkins and Ben Wallace. Hill, along with future All-Star Tracy McGrady, were supposed to lead the Magic to prominence in the Eastern Conference. However, Hill's seven-year, $92 million signing didn't turn out very well. Hill played just 202 games in his 7 years in Orlando.
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22: I'm Nicole Hasselet with AgriBusiness News. I'm Brownfield. 100 years ago, the founders of Pioneer revolutionized farming with the commercialization of hybrid seed corn. See how it all started at pioneer.com/100. The director of agronomy for Heads Up Plant Protectant says white mold has yet to show up.

0: Nissan SUV led the way as Hyundai's top-selling models. Checking on the market, signs of easing tensions between the U.S. and Iran is sending stock futures higher this morning. Iran suggesting that negotiations to get ships moving through the Strait of Hormuz are making progress. And artificial intelligence is making hiring faster, but not necessarily easier. Nearly three-quarters of HR professionals say they're seeing more candidates exaggerate or fabricate their qualifications, according to a survey from Equifax. Meantime, more than a third say AI-generated resumes and application materials have actually reduced their confidence in hiring decisions. However, 80% report that AI is improving hiring. Courtney Donahoe, Bloomberg Radio.
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4: Trump says the U.S. will resume talks with Iran today as both sides explore a diplomatic path to ending the conflict. Trump says he paused additional airstrikes ahead of the negotiations while oil prices eased on hopes for progress. Reopening the Strait of Hormuz is expected to be a primary focus of negotiations. Ford is recalling over 47,000 F-150 and F-250 pickup trucks. Details from Lisa Carton.
5: A spokesperson says the rear camera's display screen blocks when the menu is opening when reversing. It violates a federal rule and may cause an accident. Owners will be sent a letter starting this month. An over-the-air software update may fix this issue for most trucks. For more details, go to the NHTSA webpage. I'm Lisa Carton.
4: And Phil Collins says he nearly died in 2024 after a relapse with alcohol led to multiple organ failure. The music legend revealed in an interview that he was hospitalized after his kidneys began failing. I'm Mark Mayfield.
6: This is Poll Parade with Fox News Director of Polling, Dana Blanton.
7: A key Senate race is in North Carolina. The Democratic candidate is former Governor Roy Cooper, who won the state by 5 points in 2020. But in 2024, President Trump won the Tar Heel state by 3 points. What about this year? Our Fox News survey of North Carolina voters shows Cooper leads Republican Michael Whatley by 9 points. Some of that is because of greater party loyalty among Democrats. 97% back Cooper, while 87% of Republicans support Whatley. Plus, independents favor the Democrat. Another thing Cooper has in his favor is his personal rating. 54% of North Carolinians have a favorable view of him compared to 40% for Whatley. And by an 8-point margin, more Democrats than Republicans say they're extremely motivated to vote. We hope you're motivated to visit our homepage, foxnews.com/poll. I'm Dana Blanton. That's your poll.
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12: The latest in mass shooting over the weekend in Idaho, in vehicles near Madison's protester encampment will soon be towed. Good morning. I'm Robin Colbert. This is the 5:30 a.m. report on News Talk 1310 WIBA. Here's our 27 storm track forecast with meteorologist Emma Hippus.
13: We've got a nice clear Monday ahead with sunshine, high temperatures in the low 80s, and a little bit of humidity. We'll stay clear as we head into our Tuesday. Highs tomorrow are also in the low 80s with rain chances returning late tomorrow. With your 27 storm track forecast, I'm meteorologist Emma Hippus.
12: 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Right now, clouds and 59 at your official weather station. 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Our top story, Idaho police say an armed Good Samaritan and an off-duty state trooper likely saved lives during a deadly fast food restaurant shooting in Idaho over the weekend.
14: Police say they are continuing the investigation into the deadly shooting at the In-N-Out Burger in Twin Falls. The restaurant chain owner confirmed one of the victims was an employee. Police Chief Matthew Hicks did release the name of the shooter and how he died.
15: We can confirm that the suspect, 24-year-old Chad Williams, is deceased from a self-inflicted gunshot wound.
14: Chief Hicks also credited an off-duty Idaho trooper and an armed citizen for engaging the shooter and driving him away from the restaurant before he took his own life. Several victims were injured, some critically. Chief Hicks said it's believed Williams was the only shooter. Gernal Scott, Fox News.
12: Also in the Pacific Northwest, hundreds of homes and buildings have been damaged as wildfires ripped through the Spokane, Washington area. Thousands of people have been evacuated as fire officials are adding more personnel and gear as windy, dry conditions have created a rapid fire spread. Bob Ferguson is the governor of Washington.
16: There are just so many Washingtonians who have literally lost everything in a very, very short period of time. Just in a matter of hours, their lives changed in deeply dramatic and fundamental ways. And so it's difficult to find words when folks have experienced a loss like that. But we want all those individuals to know that we are all here for the long haul.
12: A state of emergency, Fort Washington has been declared. Police warned that people need to stay out of evacuation zones because of the extremely dire conditions. Well, closer to home in eastern Wisconsin, cleanup there continues following an EF3 tornado that hit a week ago. It's estimated around 700 families in Menasha were displaced following that tornado. Now, in an update over the weekend, officials said about 75% of customers have had their power restored. Paper manufacturer Kimberly-Clark pledging millions of dollars in long-term aid for the Fox Valley.
17: The company got its start in Neenah in 1872, and CEO Mike Tsu says the area devastated by a tornado 1 week ago is still its hometown. Kimberly-Clark is pledging $10 million in relief funding over the next 3 years and will work with local nonprofits and municipalities to ensure long-term recovery. Tsu says he wants the Fox Valley to, quote, emerge stronger than ever. Raymond Newport, Wisconsin Radio Network.
12: Here in Madison, Mayor Sacha Rhodes Conway says vehicles that have been blocking streets in the area of last month's officer-involved shooting will be towed. Last night, the mayor announcing the city has put out tow notices for personal vehicles that are blocking the streets and said those notices will be acted upon. In recent days, the mayor, several members of the city council also coming forward saying that the encampment at Willie and South Baldwin streets needs to come down. Now, the mayor says city officials are working toward a respectful transition that she says would involve preserving artwork and other items from the memorial to 38-year-old Corey Ruiz. He was a man who was shot and killed by a Madison officer last month. Now, the mayor says city officials are working with the Ruiz family on some type of permanent memorial. A push to preserve a bar on Madison's south side. That story coming up. 1310 WIBA News Time is 534.
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12: 535, 1310 WIBA. We do have clouds and 59 in Madison this morning. A proposal to redevelop the former Wonder Bar property here in Madison is drawing mixed reactions.
19: The Wonder Bar was built by the Tuohy brothers. who was a rival gang to Al Capone.
20: Built in the early 1930s as a Prohibition-era roadhouse, supporter Janelle Mum says the Wonder Bar is more than the story surrounding it. While tales of secret tunnels and bullet holes have become a part of its legend, they argue the building represents an important chapter of Madison's history, not a celebration of crime. That's why more than 3,000 people have signed a petition urging the city to preserve it.
21: If we wipe out our history, we don't know where we've come from. And plaques that the Wonder Bar stood here are not the same.
20: Carrie Rothbard signed the petition. She argues both the historical structure and new apartments could coexist.
22: While some people see the Wonder Bar as an important part in Madison's history, others say its association with gang-related activity isn't a legacy worth preserving.
23: It doesn't really carry this immense cultural weight or mark an era of this city that really represents the sort of things that we stand for as a community.
20: Alder Noah Lieberman says the long vacant building has deteriorated and believes the site can better serve the neighborhood with new housing.
24: That's WKOW's Lauren Abizide reporting. Now, the developer is proposing the project. The developer who's behind this project has called that site a vacant eyesore right now. Madison's Landmarks Commission is scheduled to consider designating the Wonder Bar as a city landmark at a meeting later today. Now, the commission will make a recommendation to the city council, which will ultimately decide whether to designate the Wonder Bar as a city landmark next month. On the campaign trail, Wisconsin's primary in the race for governor is closing in, with Mandela Barnes dropping from the Democratic primary race last week. Political analyst Joe Zepecki tells WISN's Up Front he believes the race is now between Madison Representative Francesca Hong and Milwaukee County Executive David Crowley. Zepecki says both have work to do if they want to win the nomination next Tuesday.
25: Was a little bit of sort of sniping between the candidates in the last week or so. I think that that is coming to an end, and now candidates are focused on finishing on their message, talking about what they want to talk about. That's what everybody should be doing, so that we're united on August 12th.
24: State Senator Kelda Royce and former Evers cabinet Tony Evers cabinet member Joel Brennan remain in this race. Elsewhere this morning in the Middle East, President Trump says talks with Iran will resume today. Trump halted new airstrikes on Iran ahead of planned talks, although he did not disclose where these talks would be held. Oil prices have dropped a bit on hopes for a diplomatic solution to this war. Well, President Trump taking aim at the Smithsonian, with his administration proposing the museum system's smallest federal funding request in years.
26: The administration says that's part of a broader effort to eliminate what the president calls woke ideology from the nation's museums. The White House is seeking to reduce the Smithsonian's budget below $1 billion for the first time since 2020, while ordering changes to museum exhibits, educational programs, and leadership. A 162-page administration report recommends sweeping reforms, saying the institution should present what it calls a more accurate portrayal of American history. Congress will ultimately decide whether to approve the proposed funding cuts. Ted Lindner, Fox News.
24: President Trump's Truth Social now selling early access to his social media posts to finance firms and other organizations willing to pay up. Trump often posts about financial matters, and those posts move markets. The new data feed called Truth API is described by the company as a direct, licensed, real-time feed of the platform's most market-moving truths. On the Health Beat this morning, new study finds that a common additive in things like ice cream, salad dressings, and other sauces could raise our risk for colon cancer.
27: Xanthan gum is a stabilizer that's also used in wallpaper and oil drilling and is common in hundreds of processed foods. Scientists in Brazil saying research increasingly shows that xanthan gum may be linked to lasting health problems like gastrointestinal distress, allergic reactions, and respiratory irritation. The Brazilian researchers say they found that the additive can cause inflammation in the gut at any dose. Their studies finding there were also more immune system cells in the gut tissue, suggesting that the body had registered something in the diet as a threat. Sue Guzman, Fox News.
24: And at the movies, it was the biggest weekend in box office history. Spider-Man, Brand New Day, scaled to the top of the charts with a $355 million debut, making it the second largest opening weekend on record. Adding to the poll of Christopher Nolan's The Odyssey, yeah, it brought in another $51 million this weekend. Now, these two blockbusters have made this the biggest box office weekend ever. Wow. Does that even beat the Barbie and Oppenheimer? What was that, a couple years ago now?
1: It's been a few years. It sure has. Yeah, it must have then, right?
24: Yeah, I think, it's been about 2 years since then. 541 1310 WIBA, our 27 storm track forecast. And Doug swings by with sports up next.
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13: We've got a nice clear Monday ahead with sunshine, high temperatures in the low 80s, and a little bit of humidity. We'll stay clear as we head into our Tuesday. Highs tomorrow are also in the low 80s with rain chances returning late tomorrow. With your 27 storm track forecast, I'm meteorologist Emma Hippus.
29: Good morning. I'm Doug Russell with WIBA Sports. The Brewers were thinking sweep in their series finale Sunday in Anaheim, but Milwaukee just didn't get anything going against LA starter Walbert Urena.
30: Ball and two strikes on Churio. Back-to-back strikeouts start the afternoon as Tyler Heineman finishes with the throw to first, and there are two gone to begin the day.
29: 3-0, the Brewers lose to the Angels in Anaheim. Milwaukee goes 3-3 on their West Coast swing. Now they're back home for the week, starting tonight against Pittsburgh. Brandon Sproat will pitch game one against Pirates rookie Bubba Chandler. Entering play tonight, the Brewers lead over the Cubs 6.5 games. Chicago tonight opens up a 3-game series with the LA Dodgers, winners of the Tarek Skubal sweepstakes after their trade with the Tigers on Saturday night. The Cubs do get a deadline arm as well. Right-hander Kevin Gausman heads to the North Siders from Toronto for a pair of prospects. 3 years ago, Gausman was third in the American League Cy Young Award voting. This year, the 38-year-old veteran, 5-10 with a 4.38 ERA. One other deal of note, the New York Mets trade former Brewers ace Freddie Peralta to the Tampa Bay Rays for a pair of prospects. To football at Packers camp this week, 10:30 open to the public workouts today and tomorrow, a closed schedule Wednesday and Thursday, and then family night on Friday. And here in Madison, the Badgers open up their football training camp on Thursday. This season thought to be a critical one for Coach Luke Fickell after two straight losing seasons and leadership changes at the university. From the Madison Truck Accessories Sports Desk, located on Terminal Drive in McFarland, your source for Lear truck caps and accessories, I'm Doug Russell on 1310 WIBA.
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0: 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Production of high fructose corn syrup has been on the decline here in the United States since 1999, when making the sweetener used more than 550 million bushels of corn. A new report from the CoBank Knowledge Exchange argues that more declines are ahead. I'll have the details when we come back. At Husker Harvest Days, it's not just crops, it's cattle. 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That trend has been down ever since, with only 395 million bushels expected to go into corn syrup production this year. But Americans haven't lost their sweet tooth. New research from CoBank's Knowledge Exchange shows food manufacturers aren't making food less sweet. They're just shifting back towards cane and beet sugar. The report, released last week, found cane and beet sugar deliveries rose 0.6% through the first half of our current marketing year. Corn syrup deliveries fell 3.5% over the same period. Both figures are coming from USDA delivery data, and the sugar gains were concentrated among food distributors and wholesale grocers. That points to reformulating food recipes rather than any change in how much sweetener Americans are eating. That jump of 0.6% for sugar consumption tracks closely with U.S. population growth. That means per person sugar consumption has been essentially flat. A 2025 survey found that 3 of 4 Americans want to limit or avoid sugar in their diets. The data from USDA shows those intentions haven't yet reached the checkout counter. But CoBank does have concerns looking to the future. The report identifies GLP-1 weight loss medications as a longer-term risk to demand for both corn syrup and sugar, citing estimates that active users buy meaningfully less food overall. In addition, attention to added sugars in federal health policy could also stifle demand. From the market's perspective, the decline in corn syrup usage hasn't moved the national price, and it likely won't. Where it shows up is local. Corn wet milling is concentrated in a relatively small number of Corn Belt counties, with Iowa and Illinois holding the largest share. A refiner running fewer hours is going to bid less aggressively for corn in its own draw area, and that hits basis first. I'll have more when we come back.
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0: Well, the most recent research from the CoBank Knowledge Exchange shows sugar demand steady in spite of falling corn syrup demand. Those study authors see the overall sweetener category shrinking over the next decade as weight loss medications come off patent protections, causing their prices to decline. That's Farm Progress America, brought to you today by Husker Harvest Days. 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
10: This is a Bloomberg Money Minute. The satellite internet business is changing fast. EchoStar's Hughes Satellite Systems has filed for Chapter 11, saying it can't keep up with newer rivals like SpaceX's Starlink and Amazon's growing satellite network. The longtime provider of rural internet service says faster speeds and lower prices from competitors have led to a sharp drop in subscribers. Stock futures are higher this first trading day of the month with investors fresh off a turbulent July. President Trump's de-escalation in the Middle East has prompted a slide in oil prices. It's a busy week ahead, capped off with the July jobs report on Friday. And executives are questioning the value of an MBA in the AI era. 86% of financial executives surveyed by consulting firm PricewaterhouseCoopers think AI training is more valuable than an MBA for many new hires. It also shows that companies are willing to pay. 91% of executives say they're increasing compensation for employees with AI skills. Courtney Donahoe, Bloomberg Radio.
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24: Another Monday pledge for a peace deal in the Middle East. Good morning. I'm Robin Colbert. This is the 6 a.m. report on News Talk 1310 WIVA. Time now to get a check of traffic and weather together with Rapid Traffic. Here's Sean Preble.
1: Lots of green this Monday morning on our traffic speed sensors. Everybody just moving right along with no major traffic concerns. Scanner's been quiet this morning and making pretty good time heading into the city. Good jump and traffic again in just 10 minutes. Robin?
24: Our 27 storm track forecast today, mostly sunny skies, high of 81. Right now, partly cloudy and 59 at your official weather station. 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Our top story, President Trump says another round of talks with Iran will start today. The president says he halted new airstrikes on Iran over the weekend ahead of these planned talks, although he did not disclose where these talks would be held. And as the president says, a deal with Iran is imminent. The war in the Middle East is inching closer to expanding.
5: There's new fears of a widening war in the Middle East. Saudi Arabia is reportedly gearing up for a major assault on the Iran-backed Houthis in Yemen. The kingdom is apparently preparing for a naval and possible ground invasion against the terror group. It could break open the Houthis' stronghold on critical shipping routes in the Red Sea. Saudi forces have withdrawn from eastern Yemen, possibly marking the first stage of a southern invasion.
24: That's Fox's Marianne Rafferty reporting. Now, this all comes as the CEO of Chevron sounding the alarm over what he's calling a very real threat to global oil supplies from the Iran war. Now, at the pump, the statewide average in Wisconsin is nearing the $4 mark again, AAA putting today's average in the state at $3.95 a gallon. According to a new study from the Midwest Economic Policy Institute, Wisconsin's been hit especially hard by tariffs and the trade war under the Trump administration. This is study co-author Frank Manzo.
6: Household costs increased by $1,500 in Wisconsin. Manufacturing lost about 6,000 jobs and the economy contracted by $2 billion. Simply, there's a slightly larger manufacturing base in Wisconsin, so the manufacturers were hit a little bit harder.
24: And Manzo says the Midwest accounts for one-fifth of all manufacturing and agriculture produced here in the U.S. State officials warning storm victims here in Wisconsin, especially in the Fox Valley, be careful when hiring contractors for repairs.
8: The Wisconsin Department of Agriculture, Trade, and Consumer Protection wants residents affected by last week's tornado and hailstorms to watch out for so-called storm chasers offering repair work door-to-door. Officials recommend hiring established local contractors, getting written contracts, and avoiding large upfront payments. Consumers are also encouraged to document damage, contact their insurance company right away, and keep records of all repairs and expenses. The state says both homeowners and vehicle owners should research repair businesses and know their consumer rights before authorizing any work. Sean Maloney, Wisconsin Radio Network.
24: Well, here in the Madison area, we did get some much-needed rain going into the weekend. Now, the tally from rain on Friday and Saturday here in Madison coming in with just shy of 2 inches, 1.9 inches. Beaver Dam measured about 1.5 inches, as did Janesville. Wisconsin Dells came in slightly under that 1.5-inch mark. Madison's mayor says vehicles that have been blocking streets in the Willie Street, South Baldwin area, that's the site of last month's officer-involved shooting. Well, the mayor says those vehicles will be towed. Last night, Mayor Sacha Rhodes Conway announced that the city has put out tow notices for personal vehicles that have been blocking streets. She says those notices will be acted upon. Now, in the recent days, the mayor has been calling for this encampment at Willie and South Baldwin streets to be taken down. She says it's just not safe.
9: Hey, it's at the top and 30 minutes past the hour, we get to the bottom.
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24: 606-1310 WIBA. We do have partly cloudy skies and 59 in Madison this morning. Spokane, Washington remains under a major threat from wildfires. Officials there say hundreds of structures have already been reduced to ash and thousands have been ordered to evacuate the area. Three separate fires have broken out near the city. All of them, as of this morning, still 0% contained. In Idaho, police say an armed bystander and an off-duty state trooper probably saved lives during a deadly shooting. Happened on Saturday. The bystander and the trooper both opened fire on the suspect at an In-N-Out Burger in Twin Falls, Idaho, helping him drive away from the scene. That's where the shooter, ID'd as Chad Williams, used an AR-15-style rifle to kill three and wound seven others before he apparently turned the gun on himself. The police chief in Twin Falls says that the two armed men prevented further casualties by getting the shooter away from the restaurant, and that gave people time to escape. Well, there's another Wisconsin angle to the shakeup in the Seattle Police Department. Of course, last week, Seattle's mayor pressed the former police chief, Sean Barnes, Madison's former police chief. She pressed him to resign. It was due to him being out of town during a mass shooting the prior Sunday in Seattle during a food festival. Well, stepping up now as interim chief for the Seattle Police Department is a man named Andre Sales. And his name is probably pretty familiar in Beloit. He's Beloit's former police chief, and he left his police chief job in Beloit last summer and, joined the Seattle PD. So.
1: Beloit's a fine town, but I don't blame him if he wants to go somewhere else.
24: Not many do. Sorry, Beloit.
1: Yeah.
24: But hey, you're usually Beloit's biggest defender I'll beat up on Beloit. And I don't know how, well, I can kind of guess how it started decades ago, but ever since I've been a youngin', that was, Beloit's always been the joke.
1: Yeah, it was, a lot of manufacturing jobs. No, Beloit's a fine town. It's just, Seattle's
24: a little bit better.
1: Just a little more to offer in Seattle. There's a lot more going on. Yeah, Seattle's got its charm. So yeah,
24: Sean Barnes probably doesn't think so.
1: No. I wonder where he's going to pop up next.
24: Just cut your losses and go to Chicago. He's always going to Chicago. Just go to Chicago.
1: Are they looking for somebody?
24: I'm sure he could pick up something.
1: Yeah.
24: U.S. Attorney Jeanine Pirro quietly reversing course on Friday. She dropped a felony vandalism charges against a former U.S. Olympic canoeist.
7: President Trump on Truth Social maintained vandals caused issues with the Lincoln Memorial reflecting pool. Louisiana GOP Senator John Kennedy on NBC's Meet the Press said of the president's claim,
10: I don't know whether he really believes that or it's part of his political messaging or he's just thinking out loud.
7: But Kennedy said U.S. Attorney Jeanine Pirro could not move forward if the facts aren't there.
10: You can't lie to a federal judge. If she can't prove her case, she was right to pull back.
7: The president did acknowledge in his post that some pool damage may have come from, in his words, contractor difficulty. Grinnell Scott, Fox News.
24: Now, yesterday, Democrat Ted Lieu, a member of the House Judiciary Committee, pledged to investigate Bureau over the reflecting pool fiasco. And more threats of investigations. Louisiana Attorney General says her office now will investigate Dr. Anthony Fauci, following his Senate testimony last week, in which he invoked the Fifth repeatedly. We're just all cool. Suing everybody. 610-1310, or investigating everybody. 610-1310 WIBA. Let's get another check of traffic with Sean.
1: Looking around town this morning, moving smoothly as you cruise the Beltline east and westbound sides. No delays whatsoever to have a stalled off vehicle eastbound side of the belt just before Fish Hatchery Road. Well off on the right shoulder, not causing any traffic concerns. Heading into the city, looking pretty decent all around. Still got that Willie Street closure. You know why. Your 27 storm track forecast from meteorologist Emma Hippus. Mostly sunny today, high of 81. Currently 59 with clouds here at 1310 WIBA. 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
18: Good morning. I'm Doug Russell with WIBA Sports. We start on the diamond where it was a rough one for the local nine in Anaheim.
19: He's got that cutter that can ride it on their hands. There's a drive out to right. Well hit. Lotto watches it fly. The local kid with a home run he'll never forget.
18: The Angels shut out the Brewers 3-0. Milwaukee now heads home for a four-gamer with the Pirates. Game one is tonight starting at 6:40. Brandon Sproat will pitch against Bubba Chandler. The biggest piece of Packers camp news over the weekend has come from off the field, as Zach Tom is no longer Zach Tom. To honor his Nigerian roots, Zach Tom is now Zach Bako Biwele.
20: You know, I want to have a name, especially like when I started having kids and stuff, I want to have a name that I can pass down where it represents where they came from, you know, where I came from, you know. I just feel like people will see that name and have a good understanding of who I am, where I come from.
18: Zach added that there are still a couple of legal hurdles to clear, but it should become government official soon. Meanwhile, as far as the Packers and the league are concerned, it's now Zach Bako Biwele. Your practice schedule this week, 10:30 open to the public workouts today and tomorrow, a closed schedule Wednesday and Thursday, and then family night on Friday. Speaking of football camp, the Badgers open theirs up on Thursday, exactly 1 month ahead of their season opener, September 6th at Lambeau Field in Green Bay against Notre Dame. 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
1: Thank you, Doug. Your 27 storm track forecast from meteorologist Emma Hippis. Mostly sunny today, a high of 81. Tonight, mostly clear, a low of 60. Currently 59 with clouds here at 1310 WIBA. There's more of Madison in the morning. 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

0: 619-1310 WIBA, Madison the Morning on this Monday, August 3rd. As far as rain songs, this one's overly dramatic, isn't it?
1: It sure is.
0: My goodness, the buildup. Just get to it, Roger. Good God. But, oh, glorious rain.
1: Yeah.
0: Friday and Saturday. And I know it was a rainy, maybe stuck indoors kind of Saturday, but it was awesome.
1: Was it awesome though, Robin?
0: Yeah. It's, you know, it's nice to have those days now and again. We've had a lot of nice sunny days, but every now and again, you just want a good rainy day.
1: They're for Tuesdays, Wednesdays, Thursdays. I don't know. I don't like the timing of it. Yeah, we probably could use rain, but now we got to mow again and do all that.
0: Yeah. Are you seriously grumping?
1: A little bit, yeah. Yeah, I was fine being done with the lawn for the year. I was absolutely fine.
0: Yeah, Fred went out mowed last night. Friday was just a real... At first, it seemed like it was going to putz out.
1: Oh.
0: It's like, come on, rain. Because it was a little, little drizzle here or there. But then it was just a steady, light rain. Just a perfect rain. And, of course, again on Saturday, Madison coming in with 1.9 inches, so just shy of 2 inches. Our rain gauge, 3 inches.
1: Mm.
0: So take that. Do you have a rain gauge?
1: No.
0: Really? You strike me as somebody who would. That would have a few.
1: I don't have crops.
0: I see them in your future.
1: Yeah. I don't have crops or anything that I got to pay particularly close attention to. I did notice the pond filled up pretty good, but that was it. Madison and I took a walk yesterday, and it had been dry. Like.

0: birds I've cued in on quite a bit. We've had, and this is kind of a, it's kind of gross, but very bizarre. Honeybees really seem to like Homer's tinkle.
1: Oh.
0: They are like congregating on the patio, and I'm like, what are you guys doing? And they're, it's where he goes and does Homer business. They are, and Christina looked up, apparently when they need like certain vitamins and things, they look for dog tinkle.
1: Oh,
0: and so there's
1: sure.
0: Like,
1: yeah, that makes sense.
0: Dozens of honeybees just doing their, that's really, and they're very cool to watch work. Now I get disgusted by the work that they're doing, but that's interesting watching all of them kind of come together. It's also interesting how they just know where to find those type of things.
1: Well, I can only imagine their sensory.
0: To be that first honeybee that took a taste of that.
1: Sweet Homer nectar. All right, we're moving away from that one. But that is kind of interesting.
0: Yeah.
1: At least, you know, it's being put to good use.
0: Yeah, oh, gosh,
1: I mean, it's
0: yeah.
1: not just out killing your lawn or something. At least the bees are enjoying it.
0: Yeah.
1: I had to chuckle this morning, though, on social media. You know, I was looking through and I see this story from Fox 6 Milwaukee, the headline, why has there been so much rain? I'm like, what? What are you talking about? I mean, we've all been rain, please. We got a good batch of it. What the hell are you people smoking? Well, here's the gist of their story. A dry July ended with rounds of heavy rain into the start of August. But why did Wisconsin see a deluge all at once?
0: Oh.
1: Well, it was a Friday, Saturday event. I mean, it wasn't, you know. God, I think back to that horrible August of... Was that 2019? I think it was, before COVID, where we had that flash flooding on Madison's west side. I mean, that's a something to question. What we got Friday and Saturday? Yeah. No, that was just welcome precipitation.
0: Sure. Oh, yeah. So did ITI, Fox 6, 6's News, did they get to the bottom of what they're...
1: Well, you have to go and read through the whole story. I'm not going to read the whole story. I think it's stupid. I mean, why so much rain?
0: Yes.
1: All right, that's reaching. That's really reaching. I'm not going to take part in your clickbait.
0: No.
1: Fox 6, they have a lot of decent stories.
0: Oh, sure.
1: I mean, we all ask some stupid questions now and again.
0: Yeah.
1: Some of us more than others.
0: I regularly, yeah.
1: Yeah.
0: No one's right.
1: There is no such thing as a dumb question. Yeah, there can be.
0: Yeah.
1: It is 625, 1310 WIBA.
2: This is a Bloomberg Money Minute. Gas prices are rising again, and this time Americans have less of a cushion. Earlier in the year, tax refunds helped many people absorb the hit from the higher cost of the pump. But with those checks mostly spent, drivers are now feeling the squeeze from gasoline prices back above $4 a gallon nationally. That could put pressure on consumer spending, which has been a key driver of the economy. Checking on the markets, President Trump says new Iran talks will begin today after he called off a planned attack. This is supporting stocks. Futures are looking at gains. And the plant-based milk craze seems to be cooling off. Sales of dairy-free milks have fallen by more than 5% each year for three straight years, according to data from market researcher Circana. Almond milk has been among the hardest hit, but even oat milk, which has long reigned as the coolest milk on the block, has seen momentum slow. The shift away from plant-based milks has been driven by consumers looking for simpler diets with fewer ingredients. Courtney Donahoe, Bloomberg Radio.
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14: Madison's mayor says vehicles are going to start being towed around the protesters' encampment area, and Cuba's power grid has completely collapsed. Good morning. I'm Robin Colbert. This is the 6:30 a.m. report on News Talk 1310 WIBA.
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14: Time now to get a check of traffic and weather together with Rapid Traffic. 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
15: Looking nice around town this morning with the sun just peeking up over the horizon. No major delays. Beltline East or westbound keeping up to posted speeds. Do have some very minor slowdowns. Inbound John Nolan as you come up on the isthmus through that construction area. Nothing that's causing any major traffic nightmares. We'll get you on the fan traffic again in just 10 minutes. Robin?
14: Our 27 storm track forecast today. Mostly sunny skies. A high of 81. Right now, partly cloudy and 59 at at your official weather station. 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Our top story, Madison Mayor Sacha Rhodes Conway says vehicles that have been blocking streets in the area of last month's officer-involved shooting will be towed. Now, last night, the mayor announced that the city has put out tow notices for personal vehicles blocking streets and said those notices will be acted upon. In recent days, the mayor has been calling for the encampment at Willie and South Baldwin Streets to come down. Now, the mayor says city officials are working toward a respectful transition that would involve preserving artwork and other items from the memorial to 38-year-old Corey Ruiz. He was the man who was shot and killed. She also says city officials have been working with the Ruiz family on some type of permanent memorial. Well, it has been a week now since an EF3 tornado tore through Menasha. Nearly 700 families were displaced from their homes. Winnebago County exec Gordon Hinz warns those cleaning up to take precautions.
8: We're seeing an increase of tool-related injuries, incidents of carbon monoxide exposure due to incorrect generator use, and incidents of dehydration.
14: Now, in an update over the weekend, officials said around 75% of customers have had power restored. A new study from the Midwest Economic Policy Institute shows the impact of the tariffs and trade war implemented under the Trump administration has hit our region the hardest. Frank Manzo is the co-author of this study.
16: The Midwest is particularly exposed to tariffs because the region remains the epicenter of U.S. manufacturing and because consumer spending is a large share of our economies. So what we found is that the tariffs imposed under the second Trump administration have disproportionately impacted Midwest states, raising costs for the average household by more than $2,000.
14: Now, the study looked at labor, commerce, census, and agriculture statistics. Democrats hoping to flip a Wisconsin U.S. House seat.
17: UW La Crosse political scientist Anthony Chergowski notes the 3rd District seat currently held by Republican Congressman Derek Van Orden is competitive.
18: Competitive U.S. House elections are something of a rarity in the state of Wisconsin.
17: Van Orden will face the winner of the Democratic primary between Rebecca Cook and Emily Berge.
18: The campaigns of Congressman Van Orden and Rebecca Cook are very well funded.
17: Berge is a licensed therapist who served 8 years on the Eau Claire City Council. Cook, a small business owner, nonprofit founder, and waitress who's run for the 3rd CD seat twice before, is endorsed by National Democrats. Van Orden has the endorsement of President Donald Trump, who appeared with him during a June rally in Chippewa Falls. Bob Haig, Wisconsin Radio Network.
14: The Democratic frontrunner in Wisconsin's gubernatorial race is making the media rounds, trying to clear up some past remarks she's made on law enforcement. Francesca Hong was on Fox's America's Newsroom recently. Now, she says she's proud to be a Democratic socialist, but she no longer supports calls to defund the police.
19: And as governor, I cannot defund the police, and I've reminded folks that I won't defund the police.
14: The most recent Marquette poll showing Hong with 38% support. The other Democrats only polled in the single digits.
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1: 637, 1310 WIBA. We do have partly cloudy skies and 59 in Madison this morning. 10 million people are without electricity this morning after Cuba's national power grid completely collapsed. The sudden island-wide blackout followed a severe regional outage that had already crippled some sections of the island, including Havana. Officials say the crisis has now plunged the entire country into darkness. Talks with Iran get underway today, according to President Trump. Trump did halt new airstrikes on Iran ahead of these planned talks, although he did not disclose where these talks would be held. A stumbling block to the president's attorney general nomination has apparently now been removed.
22: Acting Attorney General Todd Blanch a step closer to confirmation after announcing he'd officially issued an order rescinding a controversial Trump administration proposal. The $1.8 billion anti-weaponization fund for people who claim they were victims of political prosecutions faced intense backlash from lawmakers, including key Senate Republicans. Among the holdouts, John Cornyn of Texas and Tom Tillis of North Carolina, who'd refused to vote for Blanch as the full-time attorney general over aspects of the fund, like potential payouts to January 6th rioters. The announcement coming ahead of tomorrow's Senate Judiciary Committee vote to advance the Blanch nomination. Lillian Wu, Fox News.
1: New car purchases causing buyers to go deeper into debt to finance their purchases. Data from Edmunds shows almost 30% of new car buyers are still paying off loans for their trade-ins. Edmunds said the average amount of remaining balances on cars traded in the second quarter of 2026 is nearly $7,000. Notable actor, if you were a Sopranos fan, you remember this guy, actor Vincent Pastore, died over the weekend. He was 80 years old.
23: Pastore is best known for playing Salvatore in the hit HBO series The Sopranos. Bonpin Cyro was Tony Soprano's oldest and closest friend before infamously betraying him, becoming an FBI informant. His portrayal of Bonpin Cyro, the complex and lovable mobster, earned him widespread praise. He appeared in 30 episodes. It was his breakthrough role in his 50s. He appeared in his first movie in 1988, Black Roses. Pastore often played tough guys and mobsters with roles in Goodfellas, Carlito's Way, and Witness to the Mob. Born July 14, 1946 in the Bronx, Pastore enlisted in the Navy during the Vietnam War and later attended Pace University.
1: That's Fox's Brian Yenis reporting. And nobody is saying what his nickname was.
24: No, no.
1: Because I just hate the word. No. And it's just not good.
24: Yeah, I didn't realize he was that old.
1: Yeah.
24: 80?
1: Yeah.
24: That's weird. I guess we all age, right? You probably, I still just kind of remember him from The Sopranos. Is that 30 years ago that show was on the air? They said he was in his. They said he got his big break in his 50s on The Sopranos.
1: Maybe the end
24: maybe
1: of his 50s.
24: Late 50s.
1: Yeah, because what? Sopranos was what, like 05? It would be like 20 years.
24: Okay. I liked, I resisted, but I ended up really liking The Sopranos. Really.
1: His death was classic Sopranos. Ugh. Overboard on the boat.
24: Yes.
1: Yeah. Yeah. His family, just in memory, should spread his ashes over a boat somewhere. 640, 1310 WIBA. Let's get another check of traffic with Sean.
24: Looking around the area this morning, still a quiet one with no accidents to share with you. Delays in the Beltline, nothing really there yet. We are seeing things picking up, 18-151, standard stuff coming in from Verona. Also seeing heavier volume heading to the city, nothing unusual though as far as delays. 27 Storm Track forecast from meteorologist Emma Hippus, mostly sunny today, high of 81 tonight, mostly clear, low of 60. Currently 59 with clouds here at 1310 WIBA. 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Doug, he comes your way next with sports at 642.
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28: Good morning. I'm Doug Russell with WIBA Sports. The Brewers were thinking sweep in their series finale Sunday in Anaheim, but Milwaukee just didn't get anything going against LA starter Walbert Urena.
29: Ball and two strikes on Churio. Back
7: back-to-back strikeouts start the afternoon as Tyler Heineman finishes with the throw to first, and there are two gone to begin the day.
28: 3-0, the Brewers lose to the Angels in Anaheim. Milwaukee goes 3-3 on their West Coast swing. Now they're back home for the week, starting tonight against Pittsburgh. Brandon Sproat will pitch game one against Pirates rookie Bubba Chandler. Entering play tonight, the Brewers lead over the Cubs 6.5 games. Chicago tonight opens up a 3-game series with the L.A. Dodgers, winners of the Tarek Skubal sweepstakes after their trade with the Tigers on Saturday night. The Cubs do get a deadline arm as well. Right-hander Kevin Gausman heads to the Northsiders from Toronto for a pair of prospects. 3 years ago, Gausman was third in the American League Cy Young Award voting. This year, the 38-year-old veteran, 5-10 with a 4.38 ERA. One other deal of note, the New York Mets trade former Brewers ace Freddie Peralta to the Tampa Bay Rays for a pair of prospects. To football at Packers camp this week, 10:30 open to the public workouts today and tomorrow, a closed schedule Wednesday and Thursday, and then family night on Friday. And here in Madison, the Badgers open up their football training camp on Thursday. This season thought to be a critical one for Coach Luke Fickle after two straight losing seasons and leadership changes at the university. 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
8: Thank you, Doug. 27 storm track forecast from meteorologist Emma Hippus. Mostly sunny today. High of 81. Tonight, mostly clear. Low of 60 for tomorrow. That's Tuesday, mostly sunny. Chance of showers late tomorrow. High of 83. Currently 59. A little sun here at 1310 WIBA. More of Madison in the morning. It comes your way next at 6:48.
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0: WIBA, Madison in the Morning, Monday, August 3rd. Now, over the weekend, Sopranos fans heard that Salvatore Bonpensiero. Doesn't get more Italian than that.
1: No, it
0: doesn't.
1: We're
0: not going to call him by his nickname, but just Google, you'll know which one he was.
1: Don't Google.
0: You know what?
1: You don't want to do that either. Ask a friend, a trusted friend, not in the office.
0: Big P is what we'll call him. Big P. He passed away. He was 80 years old. Preble and I talking about our love for the show. You resisted. Why did you resist? Just because everybody talked about how great it was?
1: No, I hate violence. I don't like violence.
0: That's right.
1: And I didn't. And thanks to The Sopranos, it was very well done, the violence. And then it allowed me to get into shows like Breaking Bad and other things where violence plays a... something about, like, especially glorified violence in entertainment generally turns me off. Like, I hate, like those Rambo-type movies and that type where, like Arnold Schwarzenegger with, like...
0: Those movies just bored me, but I do like mob violence, which, you know, it surprised me too, but I love it. Rambo and Predator and all that kind of stuff. You probably aren't a Tarantino fan.
1: No, God, no.
0: Okay.
1: Not for the most part. I did like Inglourious Bastards.
0: Okay.
1: Thought that was
0: good. Yeah, that was a good movie.
1: That was fun. But no, I generally...
0: Sopranos, by the way, it first aired in 1999. The final episode was in 07. So it's coming up on 20 years next year, 20 years since it's been on the air.
1: So Tony's gone, Sal's gone, but what's his name? Junior? Still alive?
0: No, I think...
1: I think he's gold. Because, like, I'm pretty sure if you see him in real life, he looks nothing. Because he was in, Breaking Bad. He went on to be on another.
0: Dominic, the old guy, Uncle Junior.
1: Yeah.
0: Okay, well.
1: I think he's still, because he did a really good job. Like, you thought, oh my gosh, this guy's going to die during the show.
0: No, you're right. He's 95 years old.
1: Oh my goodness.
0: He is still alive.
1: And he looks good, if I remember. It's been a while since I've seen him, but I thought he looked like.
0: Paulie Walnuts, though, did die.
1: Yes. Oh.
0: And I was going to ask your favorite character. I loved Syl, not Sal, Big P.
1: Yeah.
0: Which I liked. All the characters, except the restaurant, Artie. He was such a weenie.
1: Also Tony's sister.
0: Tony's sister, yeah. Oh, my gosh. Yeah. Didn't like her either. But I suppose that was good acting, because, boy, you hated her. And the mother was so horrible, but you loved her. I mean, and she died, like, early on in the series. But I'm going to have to say Paulie Walnuts was my favorite. He was just always. But here's a question I had. So what is the better of the shows here? Is it Sopranos or Breaking Bad?
1: Sopranos.
0: I would go with that as well.
1: Yeah. Although I will say I remember Breaking Bad, the details, much more. Like The Sopranos, I got to rewatch from time to time because I tend to. And I don't know how many seasons was it on? Was it just maybe it was on longer? But there just seems to be a lot. Like the storylines were more in
0: depth. It was on 8 seasons.
1: Okay.
0: Yeah.
1: Yeah. It just seems like a lot more going on with Sopranos. Where, like, I remember loving it and I remember the characters and I remember some of the storylines, but I don't remember them all. Whereas, like, Breaking Bad. Like, I remember all the storylines, everything.
0: And Breaking Bad, damn good.
1: Yeah.
0: I mean, excellent.
1: Fantastic show.
0: But, my options. It was a question on Reddit, and I don't think there was ever a conclusion. People just keep going back and forth as to why one is better than the other. And then somebody will, you know, an outlier will toss out The Wire. I don't know if you know this, but I watched The Wire.
1: Yeah, I heard that. Yeah.
0: Have you ever watched it?
1: I haven't. No.
0: It's an excellent show as well. But I would put it, definitely third. Sopranos, Breaking Bad, and then The Wire.
1: The movie Cedar Rapids, which I always tell people, you've got to watch it because it's a completely obscure, super funny, great actors. And one of the actors in it is from The Wire. And at one point, he's like this really, like, buttoned up insurance salesman. And then at one point, he pulls out a gun and goes gangsta. And they're like, where did that come from? And he's like, like, well, he's like, sometimes he's got some line. He's like, people say I play a good Omar from The Wire. And I'm like, I don't know what that means, but seems to be a pretty funny line about it.
0: That's hilarious. About it.
1: Yeah, I'm like, oh, man, I'll have to watch. That is one that I'd love to watch. One of the difficulties with, like, the inundation of so many great shows is, and I think some of this is why we were talking the other week about how shows seem to do really well their first couple of seasons, then fade off. Is I think because there's so much, and so much of what we do for television is what we talk about with friends and coworkers. Is that, like, if you're not watching it when it's going on, it's hard to go back and watch because it's not culturally as relevant anymore. I'd say that it's not culturally relevant, but you're not going to talk to anybody when you get back to the office about what happened on The Wire because you just binged it over the weekend. Have you watched Rooster yet? Given it a shot?
0: No, we tried something on your recommend. Were you telling me about Hawk?
1: Hawk, which is not great, but
0: no,
1: it's funny.
0: It's,
1: it gets good.
0: It's
1: not the greatest by far. It needs some work, and I'm hoping that they retool it.
0: Yeah.
1: How far did you get into it?
0: A few. We were gonna just pull the plug after the first episode, but it's like, well, I don't know. We're kind of invested. Maybe we had nothing else going on. It's like, yeah, we'll just. Fred fell asleep, and then I ended up. After he went to bed, I shut off Hawk and watched. On Netflix, the Brian Koberger,
1: Idaho Muscle.
0: Oh, what a creepy piece of crap that guy is. Just weird. We also did watch Pan Am 103.
1: Oh, how was that?
0: It's slow moving, but this happened in, 88, and I barely remember. You know, I was just 18, 19 years old, but wow. It's pretty good, but it's kind of slow moving. I believe it's six episodes.
1: Was that over Ireland?
0: Scotland. Scotland.
1: And
0: just some of the, the people in Lockerbie, just how they went above and beyond for, you know, most of the people killed were Americans. Preserving, you know, their luggage and their clothing and just getting it all back to the families. It's really quite something. It is 6:57 now, 1310 WIBA.
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5: The Major League Baseball trade deadline is tonight at 6 p.m. Eastern. The big trade happens Saturday night as the Dodgers acquired Tarek Skubal from the Tigers. A few other big moves happened yesterday as the Cubs traded for right-handed pitcher Kevin Gausman, giving Toronto two minor league prospects. The Yankees picked up the National League leader in slugging percentage, Luis Garcia Jr. from the Nationals, for four pitching prospects. In Atlanta, the Braves acquired starter Tyler Mahle from the Giants for a minor league pitcher, and right-hander Freddie Peralta is headed to Tampa from the Mets. in exchange for three minor league prospects. I'm Andy West with your iHeartRadio Sports Report.
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0: The latest in a mass shooting over the weekend in Idaho in vehicles near Madison's protester encampment will soon be told. Good morning. I'm Robin Colbert. This is the 7 a.m. report on News Talk 1310 WIVA. Time now to get a check of traffic and weather together with Rapid Traffic. Here's Sean Preble.
1: Heavy volume starting to cause some slowdowns for you as you travel westbound on the Beltline over the Ahara River Bridge. By the time you get to southbound, though, traffic speeds do pick back up. Eastbound side of the belt looking good. Heading to the city, just the regular delays. Inbound, John Nolan, just due to that construction work. We'll get you on the Rapid Traffic again in just 10 minutes. Robin?
0: Our 27 storm track forecast today, mostly sunny skies. We'll see a high of 81 right now, partly sunny, and 64 at your official weather station. 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Our top story, Idaho police say an armed Good Samaritan and an off-duty state trooper likely saved lives during a deadly fast food restaurant shooting over the weekend.
25: Police say they are continuing the investigation into the deadly shooting at the In-N-Out Burger in Twin Falls. The restaurant chain owner confirmed one of the victims was an employee. Police Chief Matthew Hicks did release the name of the shooter and how he died.
26: We can confirm that the suspect, 24-year-old Chad Williams, is deceased from a self-inflicted gunshot wound.
25: Chief Hicks also credited an off-duty Idaho trooper and an armed citizen for engaging the shooter and driving him away from the restaurant before he took his own life. Several victims were injured, some critically. Chief Hicks said it's believed Williams was the only shooter. Gernal Scott, Fox News.
0: Also in the Pacific Northwest, hundreds of homes and buildings have been damaged as wildfires ripped through Spokane, Washington. Thousands of people have been evacuated as fire officials are adding more personnel and gear as windy, dry conditions create rapid fire spread. Bob Ferguson is Washington's governor.
27: There are just so many Washingtonians who have literally lost everything in a very, very short period of time. Just in a matter of hours, their lives changed in deeply dramatic and fundamental ways. And so it's difficult to find words when folks have experienced a loss like that. But we want all those individuals to know that we are all here for the long haul.
0: A state of emergency for Washington has been declared. As police warn, everyone needs to stay out of evacuation zones due to extremely dangerous conditions. Along the West Coast, dangerous conditions near L.A., Los Angeles County lifeguards made nearly 2,000 rescues over the weekend. Now, L.A. has a heat wave in effect, and thousands of people went to the beach to cool off, and a storm off the coast of the Baja Peninsula kept the waves big. And again, nearly 2,000 people had to be rescued. In eastern Wisconsin, cleanup continues following an EF3 tornado that hit Menasha a week ago. Now, some 700 families were displaced from their homes. Also, paper manufacturer Kimberly Clark now pledging millions of dollars in long-term aid for the Fox Valley.
3: The company got its start in Neenah in 1872, and CEO Mike Tsu says the area devastated by a tornado 1 week ago is still its hometown. Kimberly Clark is pledging $10 million in relief funding over the next 3 years and will work with local nonprofits and municipalities to ensure long-term recovery. Tsu says he wants the Fox Valley to, quote, emerge stronger than ever. Raymond Newport, Wisconsin Radio Network.
0: Here in Madison, Mayor Sacha Rhodes Conway says vehicles that have been blocking streets in the area of last month's officer-involved shooting will be towed. Now, the mayor last night issuing a statement that the city has put out tow notices for personal vehicles blocking the streets. She said those notices will be acted upon. In recent days, the mayor has been calling for the encampment at Willie and South Baldwin Streets to come down.
7: At the top and 30 minutes past the hour, we get to the bottom.
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0: 707 1310 WIBA, partly sunny and 64 in Madison this morning. A proposal to redevelop the former Wonder Bar property here in Madison, drawing mixed reactions.
13: The Wonder Bar was built by the Toohey brothers, who was a rival gang to Al Capone.
14: Built in the early 1930s as a Prohibition-era roadhouse, supporter Janelle Mum says the Wonder Bar is more than the story surrounding it. While tales of secret tunnels and bullet holes have become a part of its legend, they argue the building represents an important chapter of Madison's history, not a celebration of crime. That's why more than 3,000 people have signed a petition urging the city to preserve it.
28: If we wipe out our history, we don't know where we've come from. And plaques that the Wonder Bar stood here are not the same.
14: Carrie Rothbard signed the petition. She argues both the historical structure and new apartments could coexist.
29: While some people see the Wonder Bar as an important part in Madison's history, others say its association with gang-related activity isn't a legacy worth preserving.
30: It doesn't really carry this immense cultural weight or mark an era of this city that really represents the sort of things that we stand for as a community.
14: Alder Noah Lieberman says the long vacant building has deteriorated and believes the site can better serve the neighborhood with new housing.
0: It's WKOW's Lauren Abizide reporting. Madison's Landmarks Commission is scheduled to consider designating the Wonder Bar as a city landmark at a meeting later today. On the campaign trail, Wisconsin's primary in the race for governor closing in, with Mandela Barnes dropping from the race last week. Political analyst Joe Zepecki tells WISN's Upfront he believes the race is now between Madison Assemblywoman Francesca Hong and Milwaukee County Exec David Crowley. Zepecki says both will have to work, have work to do if they want to win the nomination next Tuesday.
2: Was a little bit of sort of sniping between the candidates in the last week or so. I think that that is coming to an end, and now candidates are focused on finishing on their message, talking about what they want to talk about. That's what everybody should be doing so that we're united on August 12th.
0: State Senator Kelda Royce and former Tony Evers cabinet member Joel Brennan remain in the race as well. A new state law in Minnesota is banning cryptocurrency kiosks.
5: ATM-like machines that allow users to buy cryptocurrency using cash or debit cards, now officially banned in Minnesota, a measure that lawmakers there say cuts off a major fraud pathway for criminals following the sharp increase in financial scams targeting older Minnesotans. Crypto ATMs must be taken offline today and be physically removed from stores by the end of the year. So far, Minnesota joins only Indiana and Tennessee in statewide bans on crypto kiosks. Jeff Manasso, Fox News.
0: Here in Wisconsin, Governor Evers did sign a law that regulates crypto kiosks. He signed it in the spring. Wisconsin does have more than 700 of these cash-to-crypto machines in places like convenience stores and gas stations. Have you ever used one?
1: For what? Can't really. There's no.
0: Yeah.
1: I see no use. There used to be one at the the gas station down in Edgerton. It's gone.
0: Yeah.
1: Yeah, I have crypto. I've never done anything with other than just hoard it. And what do you do with it?
0: I don't know. 7-11-1310 WIBA. Let's get a check of traffic with Sean.
1: No accidents to share with you this morning. Looking good on that front. We do have delays. 18-151 Verona Road approaching Raymond Road up to the belt. Get on the belt line. You decide to go east. Looking fantastic. Westbound, not looking horrible. Just a minor congestion. Nearing Verona Road, heading into the city. Standard stuff. Delays inbound John Nolan due to construction. And, of course, Willie Street. You know what's up there. Your 27 storm track forecast from meteorologist Emma Hippis. Mostly sunny today. High of 81. Currently 59 with clouds. Here 1310 WIBA. 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Doug, he comes your way next with sports at 7:12.
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24: Good morning. I'm Doug Russell with WIVA Sports. We start on the diamond where it was a rough one for the local nine in Anaheim.
25: He's got that cutter that can ride it on their hands. There's a drive out to right. Well hit. Lotto watches it fly. The local kid with a home run he'll never forget.
24: The Angels shut out the Brewers 3-0. Milwaukee now heads home for a four-gamer with the Pirates. Game one is tonight starting at 6:40. Brandon Sproat will pitch against Bubba Chandler. The biggest piece of Packers camp news over the weekend has come from off the field, as Zach Tom is no longer Zach Tom. To honor his Nigerian roots, Zach Tom is now Zach Bakobiwele.
26: You know, I want to have a name, especially like when I start having kids and stuff, I want to have a name that I can pass down where it represents where they came from, you know, where I came from, you know. I just feel like people will see that name and have a good understanding of who I am, where I come from.
24: Zach added that there are still a couple of legal hurdles to clear, but it should become government official soon. Meanwhile, as far as the Packers and the league are concerned, it's now Zach Bakobiwele. Your practice schedule this week, 10:30 open to the public workouts today and tomorrow, a closed schedule Wednesday and Thursday, and then family night on Friday. Speaking of football camp, the Badgers open theirs up on Thursday, exactly 1 month ahead of their season opener, September 6th at Lambeau Field in Green Bay against Notre Dame. 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
1: Thank you, Doug. Your 27 storm track forecast from meteorologist Emma Hippis. Mostly sunny today, a high of 81. Tonight, mostly clear, a low of 60. Currently, it is 59 with sun here at 1310 WIBA. More of Madison in the morning. It comes your way next at 7:19.
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0: 7:22, 1310 WIBA, Madison in the morning on this Monday, August 3rd. Are you happy?
1: Huh?
0: Wallet Hub says that Madison is the 12th happiest city in the U.S. They did their ranking on 182 of the larger cities here in the U.S.

0: publicized again now because the survey was done in the spring.
1: Think AI.
0: I was looking at this and I'm like, they're always, you know, different study here or there. It's hard to keep track, which is why. But I was looking at the date when Wallet Hub put this out, and it's like, oh, it was in March, but like New York Times and everybody just got hold of it again.
2: Oh, really?
0: Putting it out.
2: I saw, speaking of like algorithms and AI and things, a traffic arrest in Waukesha, my crazy town, hometown where I grew up, from last year. And it's this woman that is just drunk out of her gourd at her child's daycare thing, and right by the house I grew up in, complaining that her kid is missing, her kid is lost, and this whole dramatic situation about it. She went in, the kid's not there, and thinks that maybe the mom or the brother or the ex-boyfriend, the baby daddy may have had the kiddo. Turns out the kiddo was 2 years old, by the way, just at home. She totally forgot that she had picked him up earlier in the day, went to go pick him up again, and was freaking out. And then it gets even more bizarre, her behavior when she gets to the police station. You know, they have to put the spit bag over her head.
0: Last week, this was?
2: This was a year. So this, it's just showing up on Facebook now, but it happened a year ago.
0: Oh, wow.
2: So I think it's, I think it's that, like, algorithm stuff where it just suddenly catches, because, like, somebody else then commented to me because I had said something to my sister, and she's like, oh, I just saw that, too. I thought, that's really weird that this is.
0: Why it's getting play again, but maybe she had a recent court. I don't know.
2: Something funny about it, too, is she's talking to the cop about, the cop's like, well, can you call your ex-boyfriend, the dad, just to see? And she's like, I don't have his number. He doesn't give it to me. And they're like, well, how do you communicate? And she's like, through Venmo. And I'm like, what? And she's like, if I want to reach, because this shows you she's crazy. She's like, if I need to contact him, I've got to send him a small amount of money with the message so he knows it's important.
0: Oh,
2: the
0: boy.
2: Only way she has contact with the father of her child is by paying the ex to read her messages, or else he will ignore everything that she says. Oh, my God.
0: Well, we're hoping that she doesn't have custody any longer.
2: Hope so, yeah. CPS is mentioned many times.
0: Yeah, oh, that poor child.
2: Yeah, poor kiddo. It's weird, too, when you see that stuff, too, because I'm like, I knew the daycare building. I walked by it on my way home from school every day, and then, like, they go up to the apartment that she lives, and I'm like, I know exactly where those apartments are. I've been in those apartments before. But, yeah, just completely insane, Robin. Women are just bonkers.
0: And can you imagine the daycare when she came back to go pick up her kid again?
2: Well, that's and that was like, you could tell that they were kind of fed up with her crap, because they're like, not only does she have to punch in a code to pick up the kid, they've got that recorded. They have three witnesses that say she picked up the kid. And then they call the owner of the daycare to come and just get the video to show that she's actually physically doing it. She's like, I'll be there in a half hour, maybe. Like, yeah. That like, clearly the daycare owner was tired of her crap as well. Yeah, I can't.
0: Did they call the cops right then and there?
2: She called the cops. Oh, because she was freaking out because she thought somebody had stolen her kid.
0: Wow, hot mess.
2: Oh, my God, Robin.
0: 726 1310 WIBA.
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12: Another Monday pledge for a peace deal in the Middle East. Good morning. I'm Robin Colbert. This is the 7:30 a.m. report on News Talk 1310 WIBA. Time now to get a check of traffic and weather together. With rapid traffic, here's Sean Preble.
13: Scanner's been quiet all morning long. That continues to be the story with no accidents to share with you. We've got some slowdowns, heavy volume coming in about 18-151 Verona Road as you're nearing Raymond Road. Up through the belt, you're going east, looking great. Westbound side, just some very minor delays coming up on Verona Road. We'll get jumped on traffic again in just 10 minutes. Robin?
12: Our 27 storm track forecast today. Sunny skies, a high of 81. Right now, partly sunny, 64. At Shore Official Weather Station, News Talk 1310 WIBA. Our top story is President Trump says a deal with Iran is imminent. The war in the Middle East is inching closer to expanding.
14: There's new fears of a widening war in the Middle East. Saudi Arabia is reportedly gearing up for a major assault on the Iran-backed Houthis in Yemen. The kingdom is apparently preparing for a naval and possible ground invasion against the terror group. It could break open the Houthis' stronghold on critical shipping routes in the Red Sea. Saudi forces have withdrawn from eastern Yemen, possibly marking the first stage of a southern invasion.
12: It's Fox's Marion Rafferty reporting. Now, Iran is denying that any talks are being held with the U.S. after President Trump said the talks would start today. Iran says it's holding talks with Oman, its neighbor, across the Strait of Hormuz over establishing a safe corridor through the critically important maritime trade route. Well, President Trump's Truth Social now selling early access to his social media posts. Trump often posts about financial matters, and those posts move markets. The new data feed called Truth Truth API. It is described by the company as a direct licensed real-time feed of the platform's most market-moving truths. Democratic Senators Elizabeth Warren and Adam Schiff want this investigated by the Securities and Exchange Commission. They call it an outrageous abuse of the president's office. According to a new study from the Midwest Economic Policy Institute, Wisconsin has been hit especially hard by tariffs and the trade war under the Trump administration. Frank Manzo is the co-author of this study.
15: Household costs increased by $1,500 in Wisconsin. Manufacturing lost about 6,000 jobs, and the economy contracted by $2 billion. Simply, there's a slightly larger manufacturing base in Wisconsin, so manufacturers were hit a little bit harder.
12: Manzo says the Midwest accounts for one-fifth of all manufacturing and agriculture produced here in the U.S. State officials warning Wisconsin storm victims in the Fox Valley, be careful when hiring contractors for repairs.
16: The Wisconsin Department of Agriculture, Trade, and Consumer Protection wants residents affected by last week's tornado and hailstorms to watch out for so-called storm chasers offering repair work door-to-door. Officials recommend hiring established local contractors, getting written contracts, and avoiding large upfront payments. Consumers are also encouraged to document damage, contact their insurance company right away, and keep records of all repairs and expenses. The state says both homeowners and vehicle owners should research repair businesses and know their consumer rights before authorizing any work. Sean Maloney, Wisconsin Radio Network.
12: Well, here in the Madison area, we did get some much-needed rain going into the weekend. Madison recorded just shy of 2 inches, 1.9 inches, on Friday and Saturday. Other areas, Janesville picked up 1.5 inches, just under 1.5 inches in the Dells. Milwaukee had 2 inches of rain from Friday and Saturday. Well, here in Madison, the mayor says vehicles that have been blocking streets in the area of last month's officer-involved shooting will be towed. Last night, Mayor Sacha Rhodes Conway announced the city's put out tow notices for personal vehicles that are blocking the street. She said those notices will be acted upon. Now, in recent days, the mayor has been calling for the encampment at Willie and South Baldwin streets to come down.
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17: The winner will be showered with praise. The loser will be taunted and booed until my throat is sore.
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12: 737, 1310 WIBA, partly sunny and 64 in Madison this morning. Spokane, Washington remains under a major threat from wildfires. Officials say hundreds of structures have already been reduced to ash and thousands have been ordered to evacuate the area. Three separate fires have broken out near the city, all of them still 0% contained. Idaho police say an armed bystander and an off-duty state trooper probably saved lives during a deadly shooting on Saturday. The bystander and the trooper both opened fire on the suspect at an In-N-Out Burger in Twin Falls. Idaho, causing the gunman to flee the scene, unfortunately not before he killed three and injured seven. Twin Falls police chief says that the two armed men prevented further casualties by getting the shooter away from the restaurant and giving people time to escape. Now the gunman ended up killing himself. There's another Wisconsin angle to a shakeup in the Seattle Police Department. Last week, former Madison Police Chief Sean Barnes resigned as Seattle chief. There was a dust-up about his being out of town during a mass shooting during a food festival. Seattle's new interim chief is Andre Sales, who was Beloit's police chief until last summer when Sales left to join the Seattle Police Department. A stumbling block to the president's attorney general nomination, well, it seems now to have been removed.
18: Acting Attorney General Todd Blanche a step closer to confirmation after announcing he'd officially issued an order rescinding a controversial Trump administration proposal. The $1.8 billion anti-weaponization fund for people who claim they were victims of political prosecutions faced intense backlash from lawmakers, including key Senate Republicans. Among the holdouts, John Cornyn of Texas and Tom Tillis of North Carolina, who'd refused to vote for Blanche as the full-time attorney general over aspects of the fund, like potential payouts to January 6th rioters. The announcement coming ahead of tomorrow's Senate Judiciary Committee vote to advance the Blanche nomination. Lillian Wu, Fox News.
12: Doctors are seeing a new cosmetic side effect caused by weight loss drugs like Ozempic. The condition is known as sunken temples, which can make the face look older and thinner. Experts say it's becoming more noticeable as GLP-1 medications grow in popularity. So you take these drugs, you get a loss of fat in your temples, and just all kind of...
13: Fat temples are a big turn-on for me, Robin.
12: Yeah, it just kind of sinks in on the side of you. You know what I'm talking about.
13: Yeah.
12: And you can pretty much tell the hardcore Ozempic users, Kelly Osbourne, were looking at you. We're just like, oh, my gosh.
13: You tell them because their wallets are lighter, too.
12: Yeah. So there's always a drawback.
13: Yeah. Oh, gosh, yeah.
12: Do you suppose there will be a day when fat temples are
13: kind of a thing? Getting injections, going into the plastic surgeon to get some...
12: get my temples fattened,
13: little
12: please.
13: Filler put in there. Oh, gosh.
12: So yes. You have like little nodules on the side of your...
13: So many people are doing... It's hard to tell. I remember when I first started seeing people with the GLP-1s and the Ozempic stuff, like they popped, like you would be like, oh, I can tell. Now there's just so many people. It's like it's almost like you're just so used to it. Like that kind of look that you don't even think of it anymore. It's so weird.
12: It is bizarre. Well, and some, the more cartoonish version, you know, some people, they do look like cartoon versions of themselves. And it's like, if you go back 20 years ago to like, this would be considered attractive two decades from now. You'd be like, what? Really?
13: Yes.
12: All right.
13: Oh.
12: 741, although you go back in the day when you look at like your parents or maybe your grandparents, you know, senior high school pictures.
13: Yes.
12: And they all look like they're, you know, middle-aged insurance salesmen. They all have like the buzz cut and all that. They look way older in the day. So our generation's the perfect one.
13: Darn right it is, Robin.
12: You're Gen X, right? Or are you millennial?
13: I'm on the cusp. Yeah.
12: 741 1310 WIBA. Let's get another check of traffic with Preble.
13: Looking around the area this morning, scanner remains quiet. Do have those standard delays. Westbound Beltline passing under the Seminole Highway overpass through Verona Road, right center, right lane. Most slow, most affected by those heavier traffic volumes heading to the city. Inbound John Nolan, you know what's going on there. That continuing road work. Willie Street, you also know what's going on there, causing those closures and slowdowns. Do I have a storm track forecast from meteorologist Emma Hippis? Mostly sunny today, high of 81. Currently, it is 59 with sun here at 1310 WIBA. 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
33: Good morning. I'm Doug Russell with WIBA Sports. The Brewers were thinking sweep in their series finale Sunday in Anaheim, but Milwaukee just didn't get anything going against L.A. starter Walbert Urena.
34: Ball and two strikes on Churio. Back-to-back strikeouts start the afternoon as Tyler Heineman finishes with the throw to first, and there are two gone to begin the day.
33: 3-0, the Brewers lose to the Angels in Anaheim. Milwaukee goes 3-3 on their West Coast swing. Now they're back home for the week, starting tonight against Pittsburgh. Brandon Sproat will pitch game one against Pirates rookie Bubba Chandler. Entering play tonight, the Brewers lead over the Cubs 6.5 games. Chicago tonight opens up a 3-game series with the L.A. Dodgers, winners of the Tarek Skubal sweepstakes after their trade with the Tigers on Saturday night. The Cubs do get a deadline arm as well. Right-hander Kevin Gausman heads to the North Siders from Toronto for a pair of prospects. 3 years ago, Gausman was third in the American League Cy Young Award voting. This year, the 38-year-old veteran, 5-10 with a 4.38 ERA. One other deal of note, the New York Mets trade former Brewers ace Freddie Peralta to the Tampa Bay Rays for a pair of prospects. To football at Packers camp this week, 10:30 open to the public workouts today and tomorrow, a closed schedule Wednesday and Thursday, and then family night on Friday. And here in Madison, the Badgers open up their football training camp on Thursday. This season thought to be a critical one for Coach Luke Fickell after 2 straight losing seasons and leadership changes at the university. 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
2: Thank you, Doug. 27 storm track forecast from meteorologist Emma Hippis. Mostly sunny today, high of 81. Currently 59 with bright, beautiful sun here at 1310 WIBA. More of Madison in the Morning comes your way next. It's 747.
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8: In the history of cinema, few films have been as successful as The Godfather. Francis Ford Coppola's gangster epic set a new standard not just for movies about the mafia, but for movies in general. Although, if you talk to the people who made it, The Godfather's prospects for success were far from assured. In fact, before its release, they were pretty bleak.
9: And they said, we're finished, this is over. It only is not going to work. You gotta get rid of those guys, it's a disaster.
8: Then Leave the Gun, Take the Cannoli. My co-host Mark Seal and I strip back the varnish of movie history and talk to never-before-heard-from sources to get at what really made the process so arduous. Leave the Gun, Take the Cannoli is based on my co-host Mark's best-selling book of the same title. 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We sift through innumerable accounts, many of them conflicting, and try to get to the truth of what really happened. 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

0: 7:50, 1310 WIBA, Madison in the morning on this Monday, August 3rd. This group here, Semisonic.
1: Yeah?
0: Doubtful if they ever thought their song would be used in a government edict issue by the Department of Homeland Security.
1: Oh, really?
0: Yeah. I think it was last week they issued the statement to CBS News concerning the temporary protected status Haitians in Ohio specifically, and of course the recent Supreme Court ruling siding with the Trump administration that they can be deported. And so Department of Homeland Security put out a statement. What we would say now, it's closing time, which means you don't have to go home, but you can't stay here. They didn't put one last call for alcohol. It's like, seriously?
1: Man. Man.
0: Seems,
1: yeah. I have a acquaintance, somewhat of a friend that she does a yearly trip to Haiti. Raises a bunch of money, goes down
0: there. Oh, sure, I know, yeah.
1: Yeah, and one of the things she's talked about is, like, what's exciting to these kids, you think because they're on an island, that these kids, the orphanages, they'd be to the ocean all the time. A lot of them have never spent a day at the beach, and so one of the things when she's down there each year, she takes them down to the beach, they bring hot dogs, and the kids just love that stuff, because it's just such a...
0: Yeah, and especially with the gunning for the Haitians in Ohio, the Republican governor's like, no, he's opposed to these mass deportations. They have very much, he says, helped sustain their economy. They're working.
1: Where they're eating the cats, they're eating the dogs came from? Okay.
0: Yeah.
1: This song is a metaphor for growing up, Robin. Did you know that?
0: I didn't.
1: Yes. It's about when you have children and start a family and decide to mature. There used to be, was it VH1 Behind the Music?
0: Oh, sure. Yeah.
1: I remember them interviewing this the songwriter, and he said, it's like, yes, it's obviously about getting out of a bar. He's like, but I wrote it thinking about
0: a much bigger picture
1: as a kid on the way.
0: And you know that all too well.
1: Oh,
0: it's been closing time for you for quite a while.
1: Oh, we used to play this at
0: Fox. You're a ghost town. You've been closed so long. ditto for me.
1: I was just thinking about, like, the last time I, like, was at, like, a bar socializing. It's been forever, probably over a year.
0: Oh, really?
1: Just like getting out and doing it. Yeah, no.
0: Yeah, Fred and I will pop to a place now and again, but nothing like, it's like, ooh, Friday night, let's go. No.
1: I was at a place called Sandy's Thai Fusion down in Janesville, which is a phenomenal restaurant, just picking up a lunch on Saturday. And while I waited, I sat at the bar and I'm like, this is a weird, weird feeling. I haven't done this.
0: Yeah, don't you like, you drive by some places and you see all the people mulling around and it's just, you're headed to your couch at home. You kind of look and you see all that. It's like, it looks fun, but tiresome as well. You guys have a good time.
1: Yeah.
0: I'm going to go hang with my dog.
1: Well, like when I used to go to, like, there's a Mexican restaurant, El Patron downtown, that I used to go to, and they knew when I would pick up orders, they would have a shot and a beer ready for me when I get there, because that was part of the thing. Is like, I would tell Christina, I'm like, I'll run and pick up lunch, but I'm going to grab a drink while I'm there. And man, that was, good times.
0: The old days.
1: Getting old is no fun.
0: Well, it's almost closing time, it sounds like, here in Madison as well, down at the encampment.
1: Ooh, what is it called? Not the what do they call it? There's like a term, not Chaz, the craze? Is that what they're calling it? The craze?
0: Oh.
1: I think is what
0: is
1: the...
0: Is that the, what I the kids are calling it?
1: I think what they've branded it is the craze. Yeah, it's... it's funny. I see Brenda Conkle, who I find to be, and I know a lot of people have mixed feelings on her and her. I think she's got a really big heart. I think she's very, very smart.
0: Oh,
1: and
0: yes.
1: I think she's very committed. And I know why she likes this thing is it has become a place for, which highlights, again, going back to things that we should be focusing in on is procedures, public safety procedures, but also the homeless issue in this town. two things that really need to be dealt with, because right now there is a place for homeless people to congregate and be fed and be taken care of at this location. And I get why she's
0: absolutely. And yeah, I know there are plenty of critics. No offense, Brenda, but you can get pretty annoying. Well, but God bless you. You do have a. I mean, she's an attorney. She could have. You know, just cashed in and but no, she works the streets, and she was many years a tenant resource director here in Madison. Obviously her big thing is homelessness and getting housing for people. And
1: I wouldn't want to be her neighbor.
0: No,
1: because she allows homeless to store all their stuff and sleep.
0: There's some negatives with Brenda, but as far as being a pretty good human being, I think she kind of is.
1: Yeah,
0: which makes you feel all the more horrible for being like, shut up, Brenda. But it's her cause, man, and she's gonna fight it till her last breath.
1: And I hope that that Madison has developed a homeless issue, and I would hope that, again, maybe with people living, like, I go to a restaurant on Park Street once in a while, and there's just like a little grass strip between it and a business, and if you look closely in the trees, you can see tents and things, because it, like, if driving by or even going to the restaurant, a lot of people probably don't notice unless you look, and that type of stuff is spread out throughout the entire city, these small little encampments. It's like, this is a problem, Mayor.
0: Yeah,
1: like,
0: Mayor.
1: Let's work on this crap.
0: And well, and at the medians, at the intersections, high traffic areas around town, are they truly homeless? Yeah, there's a good bunch of them. You know, no, they're making easy money.
1: We need more BRT, Robin.
0: But and I'm torn for some of them. You know, we have this new homeless shelter for men.
1: Yeah.
0: You know, this does not solve the problem for many others. But Madison is a pretty giving community that if you go into these there are resources there.
1: Yeah.
0: To get you housing. You don't necessarily, but it's also very much a mental health issue.
1: Mm-hmm.
0: And you have these people that are like, I don't want to go to play by your rules at the homeless shelter.
1: Yeah.
0: But so mental illness seems to be a huge driving factor here, which we all saw last month how that can play out. It is 757 1310 WIBA.
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3: 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The loser will be taunted and booed until my throat is sore.
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7: It's August 2023, a county government meeting in Pennsylvania's Lehigh Valley. 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
8: My two-month-old son was happily drinking milk from his bottle when he quickly started choking, turned blue, and went limp. My boyfriend transported our son to the changing table as I grabbed an anti-choking device and my boyfriend began assembling it. Two pumps of the device and my son was conscious, gasping for air and coughing up milk.
7: They all went to the ER to make sure the baby was okay.
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7: One of the doctors had a theory.
8: She stated to my father and mother-in-law that we are young, first-time parents who got frustrated with our baby and violently shook him to make him stop crying, and a confession would only make things easier for us.
7: The parents were told to leave the hospital without their son, and he wouldn't come home for 7 whole months.
8: I'm a postpartum mom dealing with the grief and the trauma of my son being ripped from my arms. And I'm a mom who lost everything in less than 24 hours due to one doctor's misdiagnosis. Enough is enough.
7: And then the next person speaks. And the next one. The stories they tell form a pattern of parents walking into a Lehigh Valley hospital to get help for a child, only to leave without them. And the same doctor's name kept coming up again and again. A pediatrician.
9: I ask you, what kind of doctor does this?
7: That's what I wanted to know, too. From Serial Productions and The New York Times, I'm Diane Neary, and this is The Preventionist, a story about a doctor and the rise of a powerful field of pediatric medicine.
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11: At 8 o'clock, we have Sun 65 in Madison. Fire officials in Spokane, Washington say drones hampering firefighting efforts there. They have recorded 26 drone incursions over active mitigation operations. As of this morning, these fires have burned more than 7,000 acres at 0% containment. Authorities say that 2 drone operators have been identified and given citations so far. Here in Wisconsin, it's been a week since an EF3 tornado tore through Menasha. Nearly 700 families were displaced from their homes. Winnebago County exec Gordon Hinz warns those cleaning up to take precautions.
12: We're seeing an increase of tool-related injuries, incidents of carbon monoxide exposure due to incorrect generator use, and incidents of dehydration.
11: In an update over the weekend, officials said around 75% of customers have had power restored. State officials warning Wisconsin storm victims, be careful when hiring contractors for repairs.
13: The Wisconsin Department of Agriculture, Trade and Consumer Protection wants residents affected by last week's tornado and hailstorms to watch out for so-called storm chasers offering repair work door to door. Officials recommend hiring established local contractors, getting written contracts, and avoiding large upfront payments. Consumers are also encouraged to document damage, contact their insurance company right away, and keep records of all repairs and expenses. The state says both homeowners and vehicle owners should research repair businesses and know their consumer rights before authorizing any work. Sean Maloney, Wisconsin Radio Network.
11: And Madison Mayor Sasha Rhodes Conway says vehicles that have been blocking streets in the area of last month's officer-involved shooting will be towed. Last night, the mayor announced the city's put out tow notices for personal vehicles blocking the streets and said those notices will be acted upon. In recent days, the mayor has been calling for the encampment at Willie and South Baldwin streets to come down. Our 27 storm track forecast is up next.
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21: We've got a nice clear Monday ahead with sunshine, high temperatures in the low 80s, and a little bit of humidity. We'll stay clear as we head into our Tuesday. Highs tomorrow are also in the low 80s, with rain chances returning late tomorrow. With your 27 storm track forecast, I'm meteorologist Emma Hippus.
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0: 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Facebook and social media, The Bruce Company. Make sure you are following the Facebook page, especially, but all the social media platforms for Bruce Company. We're talking about some fun stuff that they've been doing at The Bruce Company on their Facebook page. Time is running out on that one, though. We'll get the details from Lisa in just a moment. Speaking of Lisa Brakes, Lisa, how are you doing this morning?
1: I'm good. How are you, Sean?
0: I'm doing really well, and it means Lisa's in studio, which means she's also taking your call. If you've got a question, the opportunity to get you right on the air, 608-321-1310. That's 608-321-1310. Don't forget, it's also a fantastic day to get on into the Middleton Garden Center of the Bruce Company. That's right at 2830 Parmenter Street. That's 2830 Parmenter Street. And again, the phone lines, they are open right now for you at 608-321-1310. That's 608-321-1310. Love to have you jump on the air with us and get your question answered by Lisa. And Lisa, goodness, plenty of rain in August, but that's not that's not the problem, was it?
1: July was really dry, yeah. Like less than half. Before the rain, we had like less than an inch, where we usually have over four for the month. So it did help a little bit. I'm hoping that August looks better. We are off to a good start anyway.
0: Yes.
1: So, yeah, it was a really dry month. And we've got soil moisture now, and we had a good rain. I think the total added up to be a little over an inch and a half at the official total. It might have been more or less depending on what your rain gauge said. But that's just a start. So, again, I'm going to plead, beg, cajole.
0: Yes.
1: Right? If you've planted stuff this year, make sure they get a good soak once a year. One rainfall is not going to do it if you have plants that are establishing.
0: And you know, we've talked about this in the past. Mulch really helps.
1: Mulch does really help. It not only stabilizes the soil moisture because it keeps the soil from drying out. Mm-hmm. It also sort of regulates the temperature of the soil. So that helps as well.
0: Does that weed fabrics or the plastic I see, does that stuff help?
1: Certainly you should never use plastic if you're planting.
0: Yes.
1: Because no moisture can get through that. I personally am not a fan of weed barrier.
0: Okay.
1: It's sort of, it helps for the short term.
0: Yeah.
1: But honestly, if you're using any kind of organic mulch on top of it, weeds are just going to seed into the organic mulch.
0: Sure.
1: If you have stone in an area where you are not like a path or a patio, or like I have stone beds in my yard because I've got a Japanesque kind of thing happening. Mm-hmm. And so I'm not ever going to plant anything in there. So then it makes some sense.
0: Okay.
1: Because it keeps the weeds from, they don't settle into the stone the same way that they do in mulch. So that it does help in that instance. But stone's not a great mulch for plants, certainly not for perennials. It's hot, it's heavy. So if you want to control weeds from seeding in, just use Preen in the spring. That's a pre-emergent. You sort of broadcast it over your perennial beds. And that doesn't stop any perennial weeds from coming up from the ground that were like there last year. But it does stop seeds from germinating. So it is quite helpful.
0: Have you ever heard of people using newspaper?
1: Yeah, you can use newspaper. Again, that will break down. Mm-hmm. So that doesn't do the same thing that a weed barrier would do, because that takes a much longer time for it to start to break apart. But the people use cardboard. They use carpet, all kinds of things.
0: Oh, yeah. Well, Christina's used. I know in the past, when you mentioned Preen, I'm like, remember her shaking down Preen? And I remember when she has me put the mulch down, sometimes there's newspaper.
1: A lot of people will do that. Like in, if you have a big vegetable garden, mm-hmm. You have to have paths in there so you can harvest. So a lot of people will do that kind of thing because it will break down. Mm-hmm. So it doesn't prevent you from rearranging your bed next year.
0: Okay. It kind of gives you a little.
1: Gives you some flexibility, but it does give you a little better handle on the weeds.
0: I feel like I'm asking all the questions this morning. We get
1: okay.
0: you on the air, 608-321-1310. That's 608-321-1310. Hanging out with Lisa Briggs from the Bruce Company. Don't forget, you can learn more online, brucecompany.com. 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Facebook and social media, The Bruce Company. What a great day to get on into the Middleton Garden Center of the Bruce Company, 2830 Parmenter Street. That's 2830 Parmenter Street. One last thing, too, as we were talking about the rain. Do you guys sell, I know you guys sell rain gauges. Do you sell in the boutique some like fancier rain gauges? Maybe something
1: We have some standard ones, but okay. with all the garden stakes, yeah, we have some, you know, cute ones if that's what you're looking for.
0: That's exactly because we were
1: artful, whimsical.
0: We were talking earlier on the show, Robin and I, and she said, "Do you have a rain gauge?" And I said, "I don't." And then I thought, you know what? I've got a wife that's got a birthday coming up.
1: Oh, she would love that.
0: Be something.
1: I have too many trees in my yard. I don't have a good space where you could count on it being open. Mm-hmm. You really need that sort of a place that there's not a lot of tree cover and stuff. So the rain can get in there and it can be relatively accurate. But yeah, that would be a great. I hope she's not listening. Does she listen to your shows?
0: She does.
1: Oh, there you go. Surprise!
0: I am not getting that. I'll see you later this morning, Lisa. great day to get on into the Middleton Gardens at the Bruce Company, 2830 Parmenter Street. I mentioned Facebook and social media, and you guys have been doing the past few years bracket challenges, and they're always so creative, so fun. You guys put out a different...
1: Yeah, they've come a long way from when we first started.
0: Yeah. And they have come a long way, and they've gotten not only on the Bruce Company side more creative, but the participants, and I think people are figuring this out, that it's just fun to do. And I love seeing what's been going on. And you guys have had the most recent challenge, bracket challenge, which is concluding today.
1: Yes.
0: Right?
1: Yeah. I will do the counting this morning, and then we have a marketing meeting at 1:30. Mm. So then I'll get all the names in the hat, and then somebody they'll draw numbers or something. So
0: today's the day.
1: Today's the day. So we'll announce it this afternoon. So it was, it came down to Barack Obama and Jacqueline Kennedy.
0: Nice.
1: the president of cool and the first lady of style.
0: Yeah.
1: so they were on Who Wants to Be a Millionaire? And the question was, who's going to take the prize? And who would they call to phone a friend?
0: Oh. And so for folks that want to submit still, if they're like, ooh.
1: Yes, yeah, go for it. Because I won't be looking at it till about 10:30, okay. I would guess. So then I'm just going to go through, figure out who the winner was, and then go through and find all the people that voted for that or that picked that person in their other battles, mm-hmm. as well as this one. And then we'll put them all in a bucket. And someone in the marketing meeting will draw. And then we were also talking about doing some smaller prizes. The one for the bracket challenge in general is $250 gift card.
0: Ooh,
1: yeah.
0: Nice.
1: That's a lot.
0: It's a lot of rain gauges.
1: It's a lot of rain gauges. And but then we were, some of the answers were so fun. We were thinking about looking them over and then choosing like maybe the person that participated the most and maybe the answer that we thought was the funniest and that kind of thing. So there might be some other additional prizes to be announced.
0: Not that I'm discouraging people from working hard at work this morning, but not only should you participate.
1: This one will take you like 2 minutes.
0: Yeah. And the other fun thing to do, you want to kill a little bit of time, go back and look at the previous ones, look at the answers, look at the current one as well, because people have been just amazingly creative. It's been a lot of fun. That's the Bruce Company's Facebook page. Of course, you can find them right on the Bruce Company on Facebook and social media, online, brucecompany.com. That's brucecompany.com. Great day to get on in. Middleton Garden Center, the Bruce Company, right at 2830 Parmenter Street. That's 2830 Parmenter Street. And we are at that time of year. Summer is in full swing, and we are now into August, which means there's some opportunities for folks that want to save some money, and you guys have some sales and other stuff going on at the store.
1: We do.
0: You?
1: We do. This is the time of sales. We're starting on, you know, it feels like the heat of summer, but we have our minds and our eyes pointed to the future. Mm-hmm. So the future means that we've got to recalibrate the yard and sort of get ready for the coming fall season. So things are on sale. Nursery stock, so all the trees, shrubs, and evergreens, you can save 30 or 40%. Let's see, what else? Good heavens. I'm drawing a blank. There's a lot of gardeners.
0: Yeah.
1: I know. I just went like, it's a Monday.
0: It is.
1: My head just went blank.
0: Yeah.
1: So trellises, outdoor pots, that kind of thing. Mm-hmm. A lot. Some of said garden art is marked down.
0: Nice.
1: And then in the furniture department, we are now looking to take some discounts on some of the floor models.
0: Okay.
1: So those are things that we get in at the beginning of the season, and we use them to entice you to place special orders.
0: Yes.
1: A huge majority of our sales are actually special orders. So people want something customized for them. But now we have these samples, and we want to look toward the buying season for casual furniture is starting to heat up. So Mary Beth and the purchasing team will want to make some orders, and to get some new stuff means we have to clear out some of the things that we brought in the spring or last year that we kept over. So you can get some good deals on some really nice things that are on the floor, and you can take it home, as well as the River City Casual, which we do have some stock left, some dining and some deep seating, and of course Nardi. If you're looking for something that's more of a starter thing with some color, you can take home some Italian style, both seating and dining.
0: Is it certain things are always like Chip and Dale are always in that order. It's never Dale and Chip. Trees, shrubs, and evergreens are always.
1: It's always what I say. It's always, yeah, and it's ornamental trees, shrubs, and evergreens. Yeah, it's always what I. It's always the thing.
0: It flows.
1: Trees, shrubs, and evergreens.
0: It flows perfectly, and with that too, Lisa. As we talk about that, with the ground getting a little softer with that rain,
1: it'll be easier to plant.
0: Oh.
1: Good for the plants too. Yeah. Now that does not mean that, like I said before, you got to keep watering until the ground freezes, especially if you're putting in evergreens. And that would include broadleaf evergreens like rhododendron and that sort of thing. You want to, and holly, you want to keep those well watered.
0: We were talking the other week about, I think you mentioned root stimulator when you're planting like trees and shrubs. Is that a liquid? Is that a powder? Is that
1: the root stimulator
0: soil?
1: Is a liquid. Now, we sell two things. We sell root stimulator, which we use whenever we do our plantings.
0: Okay.
1: When our crews come out and do plantings at your house. And root stimulator is exactly that. It's a fertilizer for root growth.
0: Okay.
1: And it's a fertilizer.
0: Okay.
1: We also sell Mike. And Mike is... it's short for mycorrhizae. So it is a beneficial bacteria in a freeze-dried powdered form that will, if it colonizes, it sort of, the bacteria will feed on decaying organic matter in your soil. So it helps because it opens up spaces for roots to go, for water to get into, for air to flow through the soil. But the mica is not a fertilizer.
0: Okay.
1: Okay. But the reason you buy it is because it's got a killer warranty attached to it.
0: Yeah.
1: So if you buy, if you purchase tree, shrubs, or evergreens from the Bruce Company, you get a year warranty, more or less, sort of a seasonal warranty for the purchase price. 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
0: Nice. That's great.
1: If you buy the mic, it's five.
0: Oh, really?
1: So the caveat is that you have to buy the proper amount of mic for the plants that are on your invoice. So you can't have bought something last in the spring and then come back and get mic and put it on there. It doesn't work that way because it's an outside warranty.
0: Okay.
1: And it is a date warranty, so it's 5 years to the date. So you've got to be careful. But we hardly ever write warranties for 5 year plants, but every once in a while we do.
0: That's amazing too.
1: Yes, right? It's really cool, and it's an interesting product. If you're ever digging in your yard in sort of a humusy area where maybe there's like been a lot of leaf litter worked into the soil, mm-hmm. and you see that white thready stuff sometimes, yeah. that's mycorrhizae.
0: Really?
1: Yes.
0: T-I-L, as the kids say. Today I learned.
1: Yeah.
0: I love that stuff. That is very, very cool. All the more of a great reason to get on into the Middleton Gardens of the Bruce Company. I'd love to see you today. They are right at 2830 Parmenter Street. That's 2830 Parmenter Street. Make sure you are checking out the Bruce Company's website, brucecompany.com. 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Of course, if you're on Facebook and social media, The Bruce Company. Again, great day to get on in. 2830 Parmenter Street. That's 2830 Parmenter Street. Still got a phone line open if you've got a question. 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
5: 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Right at 2830 Parmenter Street. That's 2830 Parmenter Street. That's where you will find the Middleton Garden Center of Bruce Company. 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Facebook and social media, though, that's The Bruce Company. Definitely enter that bracket contest that's going on this morning. You get a chance to, also a lot of fun. Just kind of scroll back and look at some of the previous answers. It's a very, very cool thing. Lisa, we were talking about sales before the break. We'll talk a little bit about, as we get through the seasons, some of the other stuff that's going to be going on at the Bruce Company. I did want to ask you, though, Japanese beetles seem to be off to a slower start this year, but they are out, aren't they?
6: Yeah, we have seen some, and we've had some people coming in asking about them. And so, yes, they're here. And so it's kind of too late to do the preventative stuff, although you can think about that for next year.
5: Okay.
6: But there are lots of options, both instantaneous and things that take a little bit longer to be effective. And then there are also just some really simple barrier methods. There don't seem to be a ton of them. So if it were me and it was just a couple of plants that were being hammered and they were kind of on the small side, or they're, you know, your raspberries are coming into fruit and you want to protect them, or I know it's green bean season because I was at the farmer's market and the green beans were everywhere. You can use a barrier method, which would be like a floating row cover. You might have those already because we recommend those a lot in the spring for frost protection, and in the fall, again, for frost protection on the other side. you just sort of lay those over the plants and maybe weigh them down with a pin, you know, with like a sod pin or something to keep them from blowing away. But the Japanese beetles don't land on the ground and then crawl up. If they can't land on the plant itself, then they go find something else.
5: I'd like to think that they try and land on, and they get stuck on a floating row cover and just kind of wander around aimlessly until they die. Part of me really hopes that
6: that's a thought, yeah. But I don't think that's what happens. But okay. They might be easier to see, though, and destroy yourself.
5: Oh, yes, yes.
6: There is that.
5: Which is a great joy. traps and other things don't always work as intended.
6: Traps do work. Traps work exceedingly well, which is the issue with the trap. So if you think that you're going to put a trap and only...

0: only the Japanese beetles that are hanging around the plants you want to protect are going to fly into the trap and be trapped. They will, but so will all the other ones that are within scenting distance of the pheromone that they use to attract them. So if you're going to use a trap, you want to put it away from the plants that you're trying to protect. And if you have a small yard, you're just calling. It's like, you know, it's like the bat signal for Japanese beetles. That, you know, there's stuff here that somebody doesn't want you to eat. So go somewhere else. Yeah. Because when the trap fills up and they can't get in there, they don't have anything else to do but eat your plants. So, so just if you're using traps, use them thoughtfully because they do work.
1: They do. Yeah, that's what I was going to say.
0: In a negative way.
1: Not the way
0: sometimes.
1: That you,
0: maybe not the way you intend them to work.
1: And that is what we talk about, some of the guidance you get when you go into the Bruce Company is understanding those type of things of like, where is this going to be most effective? How do I, you know, whatever the product, whatever the thing is like, how is the best way to apply this? How do I want to use this to my...
0: Is this the right thing for my situation? Mm-hmm. You know, I can't count how many times people will say, you know, they... Well, I have this fungus and I had some eight, so I used it. You know, an eight is an insecticide and they have a fungus. What they need is a fungicide that people just have things in their possession.
1: Yeah.
0: So it's best to come to the store to ask somebody, read the instructions.
1: Wait, what?
0: There's that packet on the back of those bottles, right? You know, you choose, you have rust, which is a very specific fungus, and not all fungicides will take care of it. So if you spray one that it's not rated for, you're just spraying stuff, wasting your time, wasting the you know, the product that you're using. So best to get some advice.
1: That's great.
0: If you're not sure.
1: Great thing you get.
0: And maybe even if you are.
1: Yeah. Never hurts to double check.
0: Never hurts to double check.
1: Of course, great day to get on into the Middleton Garden Center of the Bruce Company, 2830 Parmenter Street. That's 2830 Parmenter Street. I did want to ask you real quick. I know we talked last week about a little bit of wall space that was becoming populated.
0: Oh, yeah. We did. We did it.
1: Yeah?
0: We did do it.
1: Old world.
0: Yes. Or it's up. We're going to start featuring some of the newer ornaments on social, so you can watch there. But I don't have everything up because we always do a tree that's themed with Old World. And so I have a pile of boxes that are going to go on the tree. So I think I'm going to, since the tree is not a Christmas theme, it's junk food. I think we're going to decorate the tree. I think we're going to get the tree out this week and put the ornaments on it, which means I have to go shopping for junk food. But I think so it's I would say we have in probably 75% of the ornaments.
1: Okay.
0: There's still some new ones that are coming. And then of that, there's, you know, I don't know, probably 30 or 40 ornaments that are not on the wall because they're going to go on the tree. But that's going to be probably Wednesday.
1: Great day to get on in and check that out. And if you say, I don't want to see that, you just walk right past.
0: Just walk. And it's in the umbrella room. So it's not even like when you walk through the store, like it's in your face because it's not. But come out and check it out if you're a collector because there was some really cute ones.
1: Yeah.
0: And it would behoove you to check it out and get them early.
1: It would. Get on and do that today. Middleton Garden Center of the Bruce Company, 2830 Parmenter Street. 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Speaking of doing things today, check out the Bruce Company's Facebook page as well. Still got a little bit of time this morning to enter in that bracket challenge.
0: Yeah, a couple hours.
1: That's at the Bruce Company's Facebook page. Great day to get on in. Middleton Garden Center of the Bruce Company, 2830 Parmenter Street. That's 2830 Parmenter Street. Lisa, it's always great hanging out. You enjoy this most fantastic of days.
0: You as well.
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13: 1310 WIBA and Ask the Experts, joined this morning by Dr. Paul Insulera. Of course, Dr. Paul comes to us from the TMJ Pain and Sleep Center online, tmjpaincenter.com. 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Doctor, how you doing this morning?
14: Oh, pretty well, despite the rain.
13: Yeah, exactly. That will take it. I know it means you don't have to shovel rain, right?
14: that's a very good idea.
13: Yeah. I've got to ask you, by the way, for folks, and we'll get into, we've got this week, we're going to be a great book. I remember as a kid, I had the Disney version of the Emperor's New Clothes, and we're going to actually kind of tie that. You had a great observation, some great thoughts about kind of tying that story into what it is that that you're seeing and what you're also able to do at the TMJ Pain and Sleep Center. 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You can learn about Dr. Paul and all the great folks at the TMJ Pain and Sleep Center. 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All you got to do is head on over to the website, tmjpaincenter.com, or give them a call, 608-833-0865. That's 833-0865. Before we get rolling on this week's conversation, just mentioning shoveling there, I know a lot of folks dread that activity, and it's mostly, knock on wood, in our rear view, at least for this season. Does that irritate or cause, I mean, one of the reasons why people may not enjoy shoveling, could it be an issue with their head position and TMJ?
14: Neck and back problems are typical with TMJ, so you're just making it worse, shoveling. Mm. Well, actually, you know what else? Bike riding, because you're over the handlebars.
13: Oh, really?
14: So that could make your neck and shoulders, and even create some numbness in your hands, because these muscles are all being further forward. And the more forward your head goes, the more it weighs and compresses on the neck, shoulders, and back.
13: Makes perfect sense.
14: So when people come in and go, well, yeah, I do exercise and I bike every day. Yeah, we might want to change that, though, because of the what it does to your neck and shoulders.
13: Are there some bikes that are just better designed for better posture? Better
14: possible, but when you're forward, that's the bad part.
13: Okay,
14: and when you're shoveling in again, what are you doing? You're forward shoveling. It's the same thing.
13: I've used this technique when I was younger. I didn't use it, and maybe this is something for a whole other conversation. I now do this thing where I literally just kind of slide the, rather than like being very muscular and very leany, I kind of do this where I push it ahead of myself. And
14: well, they have shovels that are designed for that too, so it makes it easier.
13: Oh, I've seen those with the kind of.
14: Of course, hiring somebody to do it will really make it easier.
13: That is right. That
14: if
13: is
14: you
13: right.
14: Can go that way.
13: Yeah, that's probably the best. Oh, I've got a teenager at home too.
14: Are you kidding me? That's ready access. There's no question.
13: We got the labor. We got the work right there. Yeah, so hanging out this morning with Dr. Paul Insulaire, of course, from the TMJ Pain and Sleep Center. The website tmjpaincenter.com. That's tmjpaincenter.com. And Doctor, I always love getting to see you and getting a chance to talk with you before we get on the air.
14: That kid at the TMJ Center with forward head posture, that is the single worst thing that you can have. But you can't have forward head posture unless the jaw is malfunctioning into your head, creating the bad posture. And why is that so bad? Because as soon as the TMJ jaw is, you know, malfunctioning into the head, hereditary genetics, it's genetics, we see... I have so many five-year-olds because I look at them all the time with forward head posture. But they also have, they don't have the best bites. And the bites 5,000 times a day transmit into the head, neck, shoulders, and back and create the problem. Now, will a five-year-old have symptoms? Obviously not. There's, you know, but as these five-year-olds and if the head doesn't get changed, which I don't see why it shouldn't. I mean, and obviously that 12-pound head now it can become a 20-pound, 30-pound head as you become an adult. And now you do have your neck pain and your posture pains and all that stuff. But you're not unaware of the fact that the jaw created it and will always create it because bad bites create forward head. I've seen this for 30 years. This is my office now.
13: Mm-hmm.
14: I have records that prove what I'm talking about because that's what we do.
13: Hey, Dr. Paul, when I think of the Emperor's New Clothes, it took somebody, to be honest, somebody that didn't buy into the narrative that was being presented to the Emperor. One of the things I know very much about you is you're very honest, very straightforward, and that's you're willing to say what a lot of folks are willing to say. And at the end of the day, what you're saying is the most helpful route for these people.
14: You can't. Okay. More than 30 years ago, I gave a lecture on thoracic outlet with another, actually a very famous man, Rene Caille. He was an MD. He's since passed away, but he's written a number of books. And he said the same thing. The body follows the head. You can't get a stable posture unless the head is over the spine. And even when I was there 30 years ago, I said, well, Rene, the jaw articulates and dysfunctions into the head and neck and shoulders 5,000 times a day. So we can't do what you're saying unless we stabilize the jaw and muscle position. So that's what the TMJ Center is about. We're all about muscle. We're not about, the things that blur the vision. The elephant in the room is the malposed jaw position creating the forward head, which now becomes a whole body postural issue that people look at themselves segmentally. So they don't think, if I came up to somebody and said, you know, your jaw created your bad back, you might think this guy's kind of crazy. But if you realize how it starts, how it happened. So we have to have a dialogue. We have to have a conversation. I really encourage people looking at the podcasts on the website. There's 9 of them. Everything we talk about is on those podcasts. I don't know. I mean, if you need some help in research, that's where I would tell you to go.
13: Mm-hmm. And speaking of that website, the website's it's tmjpaincenter.com, tmjpaincenter.com, all one word. 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Also, speaking of them, of course, your cure consult, that opportunity to schedule that free consultation, details online, or of course, pick a phone call to the office right in Middleton, 608-833-0865. That's 833-0865. So let's, as we talk this morning, Dr. Paul, let's kind of walk through what brings people into your clinic and some sometimes it's been a life of pain and issues building and somebody referring people to come in and see you. Other times, traumatic injuries or other things, people will come in and see you and discover, I've had issues well before this injury even occurred.
14: Well, trauma is a big deal. Even if we treat somebody and we've cured them, which we do all the time, trauma can usurp that. I have a lady that we had cured 10 years before, actually more now, and she came back with symptomology, but she had a rear-ending accident. And I had a guy that was a patient, a physics student, who calculated the force, and it was a 4,000-pound car going 60 miles an hour that she got rear-ended.
13: Wow.
14: 44,000 pounds per square inch in a quarter second.
13: Ooh.
14: On the car and on her. So that's something that it's an extension flexion incident that creates compression and tearing simultaneously. And you just have no defense for that. Mm-hmm. So did we treat her? Yeah. I mean, not as extensively as we did the last time because she did have a good base. But we clean that up. We see that a lot, actually.
13: You know, one of the things, Doctor, I think that there are a couple of, and we don't need to mention names or anything like that, but there's like a couple of quote unquote solutions out there that people often are referred to or turn to. And, you know, you were talking about some of these about, you know, maybe they're your jaw is misaligned.
14: The muscles need to be addressed. Mm-hmm. If you don't address muscle, you won't get the cure. If you don't measure muscle, you won't get the cure. We do both. Moving teeth with like an Invisalign or braces. I'm sure they're just fine making aesthetic smiles, but they don't create what we need to cure what these people come in with. They could even intensify the very bite that created the problem because you're not moving the jaw. You're making the teeth, you know, that much more, not functional, but the occlusal is really jammed into and there's no leeway. So the very bite you had as a kid now is really a super bite, which is a great thing if you don't have TMJ. But if you have TMJ, it can make things worse. That's been my experience. So we need to address the muscles. When we address the muscles, that bite, of course, changes. And that's how we cure people, because we're looking at muscles.
13: One of the things I find very fascinating as well about what you do, Doctor, and we'll talk about the importance of measurement and documentation and really showing not just feeling results, but actually having tangible results that you can see and not just feel and really understand it. But one of the things too I've really enjoyed and I find fascinating about the work that you're able to do is you mentioned with like braces and other type of things, cosmetically it may look like it's solution. This stuff isn't a Band-Aid. This isn't cosmetic. This is literally treating the root cause of this stuff.
14: Here's a good thought, because I just talked to a lady yesterday with this. Aesthetics. Okay.
13: Mm-hmm.
14: Well, let's backtrack. When you function, when you get the proper function to the jaw position and we're doing our thing, that's aesthetics. The aesthetics fall into place because we've got the right jaw position. We've got the right tooth support. We've got everything lined up, maximized arch width, things like this, posture, breathing, swallowing. All those are components of what we treat. So, and it's part of the whole person that we treat. So that's why, I don't know, it works. I mean, it always works that way.
13: Mm-hmm. And we talked too about, you mentioned the measure, and we'll talk about that too, is you're feeling it, you're seeing it, you're experiencing it. And really, when you're thinking about your overall health and you're thinking about things that are just causing your body pain. One of the things I know as we experience pain, especially stuff that's continuum, we tend to ignore that. We tend to find ways to divert ourselves from it, not realizing it's there. And then when folks get a chance to come to the website is tmjpaincenter.com. 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That's 608-833-0865. We'll continue our conversation with Dr. Paul. We will do that next as Ask the Experts with the TMJ Pain and Sleep Center continues right here on 1310 WIBA.
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13: 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You can give them a call, 608-833-0865. That's 833-0865. This week's theme, talking about the emperor has no clothes and how that applies to the world of what the doctor's able to do. And mentioned that importance of measure. And this is something that as we talk about getting results, feeling results, and obviously you're going to feel the results, but you can also show with measurements and computers and all this stuff,
14: yep,
13: you can show people exactly the improvements that have been made, can't you?
14: Well, yeah, the progress. Because that's the other, you touched on the Cure Consult.
13: Mm-hmm.
14: And that's really big for me, because I want, when the persons come in, I did that on purpose because there's no charge for that.
13: Mm-hmm.
14: But we impart our information to you, and hopefully you've seen the web podcast before you come in. If you haven't, well, I'll be talking to you about them. Because I want everybody to understand what it takes to be here. Because it's a journey. It's not a pill. It's not a surgery. It's not an injection. It's a progression and it's a transition. toward wellness, and we will monitor it every step to show you how you started and what's going on. So, but like I tell everybody, I'm enthused to make people better, but I don't want that confused with trying to sell what I have, because that's not a good idea. So I just tell people, this is your journey. And if you're on board, great. If you don't think you can do it, well, okay, that's up to you too. That's fine. But if you're on board, then you have to do what we're telling you to get cured. And that's how it works.
13: Is seeing those measurements and seeing those results, it's got to be a huge motivator as well for people. I think sometimes understanding that.
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8: At 9:02, we have Sun 68 in Madison. A search is underway for two missing kayakers in Door County. Authorities say the two went missing Saturday night in Lake Michigan near Washington Island. Police say the man and woman, both 20 years old, went out on kayaks without life jackets. The Coast Guard was involved in water and ground searches, but suspended operations yesterday morning. Local authorities are continuing the search. It's been a week since an EF3 tornado tore through Menasha. Nearly 700 families were displaced from their homes. Winnebago County exec Gordon Hinz warns those cleaning up to take precautions.
9: We're seeing an increase of tool-related injuries, incidents of carbon monoxide exposure due to incorrect generator use, and incidents of dehydration.
8: In an update over the weekend, officials said around 75% of customers have had power restored. In western Wisconsin, Democrats hoping to flip a House seat.
10: UW La Crosse political scientist Anthony Chergowski notes the 3rd district seat currently held by Republican Congressman Derek Van Orden is competitive.
11: Competitive U.S. House elections are something of a rarity in the state of Wisconsin.
10: Van Orden will face the winner of the Democratic primary between Rebecca Cook and Emily Berge.
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8: Our forecast today, mostly sunny, a high of 81.
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18: As the Beltline continued to be a delay-free hike on either side of the interstate and University, it's a delay along the northbound interstate that persists from the Beltline to Buckeye. On the flip side, all is great. Keep in mind that northbound, the off-ramp to westbound 30 is closed with work until 3 this afternoon. Everything else is quiet. I'm Gene Schimmick, and that is your latest total traffic.
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0: Good morning and welcome to the program. It's the Vicki McKenna Show. Before we get to anything, here's your word, rich. That's how you win money. Brandon, is this the last week of the contest? It might be.
1: It is.
0: It is. Last week of the inflation vacation contest. So if you're going to play the contest, this is your last week. Here's your word again, rich. Just go to WIBA.com or the iHeartRadio app and play the contest. You have until 55 minutes past the hour. We'll call you if you win. We will not leave you a message, so don't screen your calls. Rich, you'll win $1,000 if we pick your name. If we pick your name. Again, nationwide contest. You're playing against everybody else. Not sure how many local winners. We've had about 9, I think. Okay, so what are we going to get into on the program today? Well, the Kraz. Or the Fraz. What are we calling it? The Francesca Hong Fan Club Cory Ruiz Autonomous Zone. Fra-Kraz. It doesn't quite roll off the tongue. So we'll just go with Kraz. We'll talk about that on the show just because it apparently has lost its use value to the city of Madison. We'll also talk more about Francesca Hong. She had her big rally. I'm using finger quotes here. Rally. In Milwaukee with Ilhan Omar and Hassan Piker, you know, two completely normie appealing progressives. You know, Ilhan Omar, who says America is the worst country, Hassan Piker, who says America deserved 9/11 and thinks Mao was unjustly villainized in history. Those were her two rock stars at her, and I'm using again finger quotes, rally, which was a couple of hundred white people in Milwaukee at South Milwaukee High School. So, but we'll get into more of Francesca Hong. She really, really, really, really wants you to know she detests white people, but that's who is in her crowd over the weekend for her rally. All right, let's start with the Cory Ruiz Autonomous Zone. It is now the subject of nationwide interest. You've got Andy Ngo, who has dispatched some people to monitor the situation in Madison. Nick Sorter from Minnesota, who has been was on the ground filming during the occupation of Minneapolis after the ICE riots that were going on there. Nick Sorter actually was threatened. You can go see the video of that if you'd like to on my Facebook page. He was threatened by the peaceful protesters in the Kraz who have declared the area a law enforcement free zone. And for that, they have been rewarded by the city of Madison with porta potty service, with barricade service, with special attention only to their people who are occupying this 5 blocks now of space. It looks like Skid Row in Los Angeles. Mattresses flopped on the ground, piles of crap everywhere. It looks like Los Angeles in a 5 block area. It was just one intersection. Now it's 5 blocks. Law enforcement free zone. They've got posters. Wanted for murder, the police officer and the chief of police, the Madison police. Those posters are everywhere. The city is supporting this. Sacha Rhodes Conway explicitly dispatched taxpayer-funded support. And now she's annoyed. And now she wants it gone. Now she says, we're going to negotiate an end to this. And you know what the negotiation has included so far? You get everything you want. All the homeless, addicts, vagrants who have been attracted to the area because now it's become a magnet for drug addicted vagrants. They're going to be put up in hotels. Yeah, at city expense. That's one of the pieces of negotiation. But the negotiation is taking place with a woman who gave them everything they wanted in the beginning. And now she's saying, would you please, just pretty, pretty please. If we give you everything, will you go away? The use value has wound itself out. The Francesca Hong Fan Club is going to have to figure out another way to get people amped up and get them out to the polls in the next 9 days. All right, we'll take a quick break on the program. I want to come back and talk about Francesca Hong. who had her big rally with Ilhan Omar and Hassan Piker. She wants you to know she doesn't really like white people very much, and that's 85% of Wisconsin. We'll get to that next.
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0: I just want to share this. This is very recent. Taking a look at polling now that Mandela Barnes has been forced out. The enthusiasm on the left for an alternative candidate was not with David Crowley. It was with Mandela Barnes. So if you were going to push Francesca Hong out of the race or try to push somebody out of the race and coalesce around an alternative candidate, the polling suggests you would have done that with David Crowley, not Mandela Barnes. That's Duke Pesta clearing his throat there. He's joining me on the program to talk about Francesca Hong. She is, I think, going to be the candidate for the Democrats. And so instead of like playing this game where we don't talk about how radical she is because we want people to vote for her because she's the easier one to beat. I mean, our people aren't going to vote for her. So let's talk about her. It's not like a whole bunch of left-wingers are listening to the Vicky McKenna show and are going to be talked off their socialist radical. It's great to have you, Duke. Thanks for joining me.
5: Sorry for the throat clear. I thought it was muted, but welcome.
0: I know. I'm glad to be with you. Most of the time it is. That's all right. So I'm going to just go through. I just went and did an advanced Twitter search. Okay, these are really easy to do. You go to the advanced Twitter search function in your settings, and you type in the account you want to search, and then you type in keywords. So this is the keyword I typed in. You ready for this? I typed in the keyword white. I didn't type in white supremacy, just white. Like, you would at least think there would be something in her feed that would reference the word white that didn't have to do with white people, right? You'd be wrong. You'd be wrong. And we're talking hundreds and hundreds and hundreds of these things. I'm just going to go through a few. Here's one. Cancel Thanksgiving. Should have done this in 1621. If it takes a worldwide pandemic for us to realize we should stop celebrating colonialism and the origin super spreader event that killed indigenous folks and women, so be it. I ate two bites of my kid's cheeseburger at a Culver's in Black River Falls and told them, and they told him they ran out of ice cream. Mostly just wanted to leave because I was on the verge of an anxiety attack. Too many old white people who didn't think we spoke English. How is seven bullets in the back not excessive force? Police exist to uphold white supremacy. Defund, then abolish. Reform can't be an option. She just goes on and on and on. Can't share this enough. We can make sure to stay loud and stand up when men, especially cis white men, continue to cause harm and try to silence our power. White Christian nationalism is a growing dangerous movement that validates the rejection of equality and widespread welcomes discrimination, hate, and violence. She was talking about the Roe versus Wade decision when she called that white Christian nationalism. Here is the highest number of hospitalizations yet, and Robin Voss and Scott Fitzgerald do not effing care if Wisconsinites die, especially since those who are dying are disproportionately persons of color. 11 Madison Park is just teeing itself up to forge more pathways to cultural appropriation and ownership of cuisines that have been plant-based for hundreds of years. If you are a white chef, think first. You know, it goes on like this. Police exist to uphold white supremacy. There's a number of those. White male chefs before you sign up for charity gigs. And the S word that's going to give you good press. Look around the room to check to see if there is someone that doesn't have the same genitals, has nicer skin than you, or you haven't shared a meal with. I mean, it just goes on and on, Duke. It's just this is a woman who just partied with Ilhan Omar and Hassan Piker at an event in Milwaukee filled with white people, telling them what a bunch of creeps they are.
5: Yeah, first of all, shame. The level of white self-hating is remarkable. When you're a progressive and you love getting off on hearing by these three clowns, two of them Nepo babies, as a matter of fact, another one who literally can't figure out how a credit card works. And then you're sitting there, and I guarantee you, these people who were in that room were highly, highly educated. They were not the poor.

0: is to get rid of what they call white culture, which you and I would call Christian Western culture. That's it. And so what they're doing now is they're joining forces, and they've got two constituencies, the overeducated left and kids who have been poisoned and destroyed by those same teachers in public schools.
1: And that looked like the crowd that you were looking at her, quote, rally in Milwaukee that featured Ilhan Omar, who said America's one of the worst places on the planet, who said about 9/11, some people did something. Hassan Piker, who said America deserved 9/11. He was there as well, and also thought Mao was misunderstood. He wore a Mao jacket and ranted about how Mao was unfairly treated by history, killing millions of his own people, overrunning the entire country and murdering people. So you're right on that. It is about tearing down, not white supremacy. That's just a rhetorical marker for what this is. This is about tearing down the structures of American governance, because the structures of American governance reflect Judeo-Christian philosophy and the human rights as taken and reconstituted in secular law from the Gospels. That's exactly what's going on here. And a whole bunch of dumb, overeducated white people are nodding their heads because it makes them feel better, because they've convinced themselves they're helping poor brown people. But there were no poor brown people at her rally. There was, I could see one guy in a crowd of about 200 who was black. The rest of them were white. And there's a bunch of people on stage telling them what a rotten, horrible country this is and what a rotten, horrible state Wisconsin is.
0: Yeah, and this is also true. They are racists. They are sexists. They are, these people are the things that they say that they use on you. They are expressing a form of non-white supremacy. They are arguing that, and Hong, way more than others, I think, than on the left, even more than Mamdani, she's actually got a history in which she says racist things. Think about it. The most docile group of people in America today, and I mean it's not even close, the most docile people in America today are senior white people. They hurt nobody. They engage in almost no crime. They are the most gentle. Think about the lefties as Tea Party people, right? They show up, they clean up after themselves. When you yell and scream at them, they apologize. When you call them racist, they say, oh, I'm so sorry. What can I do to change? The most absolutely benign group of people in this country are the ones that she's saying are critically racist, sitting just in a Culver's, for God's sake, where grandpa and grandma and the grandkids. That made her so sick that she had to leave the building. But notice, not a single instance did they harass her. Did they try to marginalize her? She couldn't give her kids custard because the woman sitting next to them in the booth was 78 years old. This is radical racism and sexism. What they're doing here is really the things that we've spent 150 years trying to reckon. And they need it. They want to turn it all over again so they have a justification to radically change this country, to take it over, get rid of free markets, and all the values of Western culture that made us rich, and a country where black and brown skinned people all across the board want to get here.
1: Correct, including Ilhan Omar, who says it's one of the worst countries on the planet, yet she committed immigration fraud to come into the country. Hassan Piker, he's not packing up and going to Pakistan, is he? He's not packing up and moving to Yemen or Qatar. He's cashing the capitalist check by being flame poster, a flame podcaster. All the while, the way he's cashing the check is by bashing the exact system he's taking advantage of. You're exactly right, though, and I think you hit on something. The most mellow, benign people who are never going to hurt you are the ones she's attacking. Too many old white people in the Culvers. Too many old white people.

0: people. Really? Too many old white people. They're not going to hurt you. They wouldn't say a crossword to you. They wouldn't look sideways at you. They're eating their ice cream because they're old people and they enjoy ice cream and they're retired. It's incredible. The tweet about Thanksgiving, you know, the obsession over Thanksgiving that the left has canceled Thanksgiving. Should have canceled this in 1621. Why? Because she believes the founding of America itself was, you know, what was an error, was an historical error.
1: And let me talk about Thanksgiving. It has nothing to do with colonialism. If people like Hong really hated colonialism, she would condemn her own country of China. She would also condemn what Islam has done. You want to look at colonialism? For everything the Americans did, the Islam started 400 years with slaves, 400 years before the West got involved with the African slave market. So 400 years. So this is not about colonialism. They want to colonize America to become a communist country. You know what it's about? They cannot stand a holiday in which we give gratitude for what God and country has given us. That's it. And you and I have talked about this before. Gratitude. It is the last virtue when civilization turns into chaos. When gratitude is gone, and the left knows this, if we can stamp out gratitude, they will win the country. It's the last thing. Go read King Lear. It's the one of the great books about gratitude. Everything else goes. Pride in your country, patriotism, duty. All those things can go away and your civilization can survive. But when it goes to the point where we have no gratitude for our country, our way of life and our history or our constitution, when that goes away, by definition, gratitude turns into hatred overnight, and that's the card they're playing.
0: Oh, I think that's a really astute observation. What they have, those 200 white people who were self-loathing, at some point stopped saying thank you. They stopped being grateful. They started being guilty. And that guilt can be weaponized into hate. First self-hate and then externalized hate, because there's only so much self-hate can get you. It's much easier to blame somebody else for you feeling like crap, right? So you're right. The first thing they did was fail the test of gratitude. That's actually a brilliant observation, Duke. And I think you can see that in a number of different tweets. Last thing, though, everything in her mind is white supremacy. Okay, or Western culture is white supremacy, and it needs to be torn down. She's very clear about this. So you've got a woman who wants to lead a state that's 85% white, okay, in a nation that exists as a republic, a constitutional republic, but she objects to all of that. She objects to it. So if she becomes governor, you must understand what necessarily will happen. She will begin to attempt to dismantle the structures of markets and freedom in Wisconsin in favor of a replacement of a Western idea of what governance is supposed to look like with a different idea, a totalitarian idea of what she thinks somehow would be better. Most ignorant woman in the world, apparently, and I think she's Hmong, not Chinese, and she's never bothered to look up whether or not socialism has ever worked as an organizing economic or social system ever.
1: Yeah, you're right. Ethnically, I made a mistake, but still, the idea of colonialism in Asia is staggering, right? The greatest and most brutal empire in history was Khan, right? So Asia is not above this. But the other point that I would make to you is, as far as government gratitude goes, you got all these people come here to watch America over the soccer tournament, and they said, man, this is one of the most honest and friendly countries in the history of the world. They didn't see any of the things that the left sees. And yet, if she takes over, she will literally, not government, but under-govern. She will remove governance. That's what she will do.
0: Duke, thank you very much for joining me on the program today. Great to have you.
1: Thanks, Vicki.
0: and we're going to take a break.
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7: What's happening, fellow sports fans? It's Andy West. Let's look back on this day in sports history, August 3rd. We'll start off in 1960, where history is made as the Cleveland Indians trade manager Joe Gordon to the Detroit Tigers for their manager, Jimmy Dykes. It was the only manager-for-manager trade in the history of baseball, and it didn't help out either team. Dykes managed the Indians until 1961, while Gordon left the Tigers immediately after the season to coach the Kansas City Athletics. Today in 1996, Andre Agassi, the Dream Team, and the U.S. women's 400-meter relay team win Olympic gold medals in Atlanta, while the American men's 400 relay settles for silver. And today in the year 2000, 3 months before the start of the season, the Orlando Magic acquire Grant Hill from the Detroit Pistons in a sign-and-trade deal for Chucky Atkins and Ben Wallace. Hill, along with future All-Star Tracy McGrady, were supposed to lead the Magic to prominence in the Eastern Conference. However, Hill's 7-year, $92 million signing didn't turn out very well. Hill played just 202 games in his 7 years in Orlando.
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0: Welcome back to the program. It's the Vicki McKenna Show. I just looked up the number of absentee ballots returned so far as of today. It was posted today, August 3rd. 173,000 plus ballots have already been returned absentee. And most of those are Democrat ballots because the primaries are not as competitive on the Republican side. So most of those, I don't know what percentage, but a very large percentage of that 170,000, 73,000 plus are Democrats. And so with 8 days until August 11th, 8 days until the primary, the Dems do not know what to do. I mean, they're going to have to pour in millions of dollars for a get out the vote effort in 8 days. And I don't see it materializing. So, for all practical purposes, treat Francesca Hong as if she is the candidate. Treat her as if she is the candidate. All right. I want to bring Pat McElhern in. I was referencing an article that was posted at Badger Institute on Friday, and it's still there at badgerinstitute.org. Pat's the author of the article, who took a look at this pretty cool, I don't know what we call it, a project, an opportunity for high school students in Eau Claire. And it gave me the idea, Pat, that we should do that. We should actually have this as a graduation requirement or minimally a government official requirement. And that is put people through a citizens academy. Great to have you. Let's talk about what they're doing in Eau Claire and then maybe extrapolate a little bit.
1: Hi, Vicki. How are you doing?
0: Great.
1: It's a remarkable program. They've been running it for at least 10 years. And the whole point is to reach children early, explain to them, here's what police do, here's how police work. And really, it's focused on contacting the future citizens of Eau Claire early on. And making them friends with and familiar with the police, instead of, and it becomes really important in an era like this where you got one half of the political spectrum trying to delegitimize the very idea of policing. It's a remarkable outreach. They've been doing it for a long time. They're expanding it to include older teenagers. Remarkable thing.
0: So what struck me about it is where this is. It's Eau Claire. Eau Claire is, mostly filled. Let's put it this way. Eau Claire is mostly filled with people, working and middle class people who would never otherwise encounter police. All right. We're not talking about a high crime area. We're not talking about, beyond a speeding ticket. Most people are not, in fact, that's true in Wisconsin, generally speaking. Most people are not going to interact with the police. They have no idea, even the folks who are generally reflexively pro-police, but certainly the people who are reflexively anti-police. Almost never would they have a cause to interact with police. And so I think when you take a look at the rhetoric that's coming through the teachers union. It is supported, by the way, through the DEI woke programming through DPI, Department of Public Instruction. If you never experience what it's really like, it's probably pretty easy. It's certainly easier to convince you that this institution, police, is a problem.
1: Yes. And that's exactly, that's one of the two audiences the program has here, is that vast majority of people who are going to grow up in. Again, like you say, maybe they get pulled over for speeding once, but fundamentally they're voters, they're citizens. They're going to be the people who will be seeing the 30-second clip on television of the incident that goes wrong. And there'll be plenty of people whispering, shouting into their ears that, this is because cops are brutes and policing is illegitimate. This program, where kids are they're learning what a forensic lab does. They're learning the criminal justice system, what happens after the arrest. They're meeting police. They're using they're practicing with how to use the beanbag shooter, the dust pepper spray to immobilize somebody non-lethally. So for the majority of kids who are going to grow up, they're not going to encounter police in any confrontational way. they're going to be the people, the citizens, who will have to judge what police level of policing is in their community and how that takes place. And they're going to be the ones who are also going to be having to deal with that. Well, do we defund police? Are police just illegitimate to begin with? There's also, and here's the fascinating part, the officer who's running it was talking about the school resource officer. This is integrates, Eau Claire Police integrates this with their police school resource officer program, where they have officers in the high school. They have officers in middle schools. And these are cops who are just getting to meet kids, hearing them, interact with them on a daily basis so they know them. Multiple officers were saying, yeah, well, we were trying to talk down the situation, and it turns out I knew the kid from 15 years earlier when I was a school resource officer, and that's why he trusted me, and things didn't go sideways. Things didn't turn violent. The riot didn't happen. And it's astonishing to hear this, but that's how it actually worked out. Because,
0: well, it's not astonishing. That makes sense. That makes total sense, doesn't it?
1: It does. It does. Because, you know, you hear the you hear talk about why didn't police de-escalate. The de-escalation starts 15 years earlier when you build this situation of trust. And it's fascinating to hear police talk this way, because they're sounding almost like social workers, this huggy, touchy-feely sort of social worker thing. But no, that's really what it is. Police are, in this sense, they're working in society. They're working on, they're showing up on what might be a terrible day for somebody. Well, how do you relate to them so it's not, doesn't go really awful?
0: Here's what I'm hoping that comes out of it, and I, it's a new idea, so I don't know. You know, I dropped this one on Eric Toney on Friday, sort of out of the blue. But the legislature needs to take a look at this. The idea of having this kind of program mandatory for graduation, high school graduation, mandatory. Now, maybe you should do it in eighth grade. I don't know. I don't know what's the best time to do this. But I think it should be mandatory. I also think government officials, you should know that de-escalation begins with you're under arrest. That's a de-escalation. That's not escalation. That's de-escalation. That's I'm not shooting you. I didn't roll up. We already had a conversation. The de-escalation has been going on for quite some time. And so understanding why a police officer has to be a level of aggression above the person he or she is confronting, understanding what use of force means, understanding that compliance means life. I think these are things that I think matter. And I'm hoping that there are some folks chewing on this. One or two people sitting in offices in the legislature, even though they're out of session, are sitting there going, this is a great idea. I'm going to get my guy to draft this. Because we have a problem. We have a problem of young people being taught, not in Eau Claire, obviously, but in other school districts, to resist the police is righteous. The police are, Francesca Hong, defund the police. The police are vestiges of white supremacy. There is no reform. Where did she come up with that idea? She's not that old. My guess is she came up with that idea in school and in college.
1: Now, I didn't hear this out of the Eau Claire guys, because they were very, very on, very polite, very civil, very by the book. But, you know, it's my observation that one reason that people on the left don't like school resource officers is because at that point, when you see the officer interacting, in fact, even as the Eau Claire guys are pointing out, the SRO is oftentimes the one who's telling school administrators, don't call the cops on this kid, handle it this way, because otherwise there's going to be a world of hurt for the kid. Let's de-escalate now. Let's not get the kid into that much trouble. If kids are seeing that that's how police work, that they're not the enemy, they're not the oppressor, well, that's not very good for the revolution, is it?
0: It sucks for the revolution. Yeah.
1: Exactly. And that's our whole point. You want, if police are there to help protect civil society as we know it, our current order of freedom, I mean, then, yes, you can see why people who don't like our current order and want to overthrow it would not like school resource officers.
0: They well, that goes to body cams, doesn't it? By the way, they've made the left has made the argument they don't want SROs in the classroom. They don't want SROs in the classroom. They don't want young black males to encounter SROs. Well, they don't want anybody to encounter SROs, not young black males, not young white males, not young white women, not young black women. They don't want anybody encountering them because it gets in the way of the propaganda. The body cam question is identical. Madison doesn't have body cams on Madison police officers. Why? Madison police want it. They've wanted it since 2015. They've been trying to get it since 2015. They don't want it because when police body cam footage is released, people look at that and they say, I see why that officer engaged in that particular, you know, type of force. Now I understand what's going on because I saw that. In fact, we just had this happen about right around COVID time in Lake Mills, where a group of people came into Lake Mills trying to start stuff. A woman who was part of the leader of this group decided she needed a story, a viral story. And so she just randomly accused a police officer in Lake Mills. It's where I live. And the body cam footage showed her to be the liar that she was. And the BLM, the potential for a BLM occupation of a little bucolic town in southern Wisconsin disappeared because of the body cam footage. So body cams, SROs, they do different things, but they also do something similar, and that is show the police in the reality of the situation.
1: The and the left, the revolutionary left requires you to think that all cops, there are no good cops. Anything you do that shows police doing their honest work, whether that's body cams, whether that's SROs, telling kids, here's the consequences, don't do that, and talking them down. All of that shows the cops are not, in fact, all bastards. In fact, most of them are not. Almost none of them are. And it lets children and the future adults, future citizens, make that distinction in their minds that there is legitimate policing. There's illegitimate. There are things when cops do wrong. That's not an indictment of policing generally. That's an indictment of people doing wrong.
0: 100%. You're right. The ACAB, the all, that is the problem. Because then you end up getting tribal camps, right? One camp says we love the cops and the other camp says we hate the cops, right? So now when there is the aberrant behavior by a police officer, and you're tempted not to call it out because you recognize that calling it out is feeding the revolution, right? And so that's not a good thing either. You want to have the aberrations taken care of in law enforcement. You absolutely do. But it becomes harder when things are so polarized in the very, very black and white way they are now. Forgive the pun. I'll be accused of racism for that. Which is stupid, but I'll still be accused of it. BadgerInstitute.org is where you can read this dispatch by Pat McElherron. BadgerInstitute.org. Send this to your state legislators and say, this would be a great thing to have as a mandatory graduation requirement. Everybody's got to go through something that looks like this so they understand when they criticize the police, what they're actually saying. Patrick, thank you very much for joining me on the show.
1: Thanks, Vicki.
0: And we'll take a break on the Vicki McKenna Show.
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0: All right, coming up, we're going to talk about the virtual media blackout on Anthony Fauci. With a notable exception that didn't go the way they planned, and that would be CNN and their interview with Robert F. Kennedy Jr. So we're going to get into that when we come back after the top of the hour. This is the Vicki McKenna Show, plus another chance for you to win $1,000 in our inflation vacation contest.
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19: At 10:02, we have Sun 72 in Madison with another candidate out of the Democratic primary for governor. A political analyst says the race now between Milwaukee State Rep Francesca Hong and Milwaukee County Exec David Crowley. Joe Zepecki telling WISN's up front, either candidate will have work to do if they win the nomination next Tuesday.
20: Was a little bit of sort of sniping between the candidates in the last week or so. I think that that is coming to an end, and now candidates are focused on finishing on their message, talking about what they want to talk about. That's what everybody should be doing so that we're united on August 12th.
19: State Senator Kelda Royes and former Evers cabinet member Joel Brennan remain on the Democratic ticket. More than 3,000 people have signed a petition supporting the landmark nomination of Madison's Wonder Bar. It comes as a developer is eyeing the site for a redevelopment project to include housing and retail space. Dan Kennelly is with Range Hill Partners, which has locations here in Madison and Virginia.
1: It's a, you know, a vacant eyesore right now, and we think it's an opportunity to create a really great mixed-use building for the neighborhood.
19: Backers of a landmark status for Wonder Bar say it's the only Prohibition-era roadhouse still left in Madison. The Landmarks Commission is set to consider that landmark nomination later today. Another Wisconsin angle to a shakeup in the Seattle Police Department. Last week, former Madison Police Chief Sean Barnes resigned as Seattle chief. There was a dust-up about his being out of town during a mass shooting during a food festival. Seattle's new interim chief is Andre Sales. He was Beloit's police chief until last summer when he left to join the Seattle PD. Our forecast today, mostly sunny skies, a high of 81. Tonight clear and a low of 60.
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3: As the Beltline continues to be a delay-free hike on either side of the interstate and University, it's a delay along the northbound interstate that persists from the Beltline to Buckeye. On the flip side, all is great. Keep in mind that northbound, the off-ramp to westbound 30 is closed with work until 3 this afternoon. Everything else is quiet. I'm Gene Schimmick, and that is your latest total traffic.
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0: Welcome back to the program. It's the Vicki McKenna Show. So here's your second chance to win in our nationwide inflation vacation contest. It's credit. You know, you can also hear the keyword. The voice guy does the keyword too at the top of the hour. But I'll repeat it. 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All right. I wanted to get to this Politico article. It's getting to the point, and a lot of Republicans are overthinking, I think. Now, I can be totally wrong. I've been wrong before, but it feels like, okay, or I think that both, the Republicans in Wisconsin are overthinking some things. And there's a group of Republicans, they don't say anything about Francesca Hong. Let her get through the primary. Well, I'm going to say this about Republicans saying things about Francesca Hong. We're not getting covered by the Wisconsin institutional press. No one's covering us. Okay? No one's covering the Vicki McKenna Show. Nobody's covering Jessica McBride's reporting at Wisconsin Right Now. Nobody's covering, you know, tweets by Eric Bott or Megan Novak on Twitter. No one's covering that stuff in the institutional press at all. When they covered her rally, and I'm using again finger quotes, in Milwaukee, they didn't cover it by saying Ilhan Omar, who is famous for saying America is a terrible country, committing immigration fraud to come to this country she thinks is so terrible, and who believes that 9/11 is just something somebody did. They didn't say that. They just said Ilhan Omar came to Milwaukee. Hassan Piker, who said we deserve 9/11, this trust fund Nepo baby, who's a flame podcaster, who said we deserve 9/11, who thinks Mao was misunderstood. They didn't say that about him. They said popular podcaster Hassan Piker. That's how the institutional press has covered this. Where are the Democrats communicating? Not with us. So it's not like, you know, maybe there are some Democrats who are out there like the crazy dude on TikTok who got obsessed with me. And I was so flattered. But that's few and far between. So number one, the Republicans out there saying, shh, don't tell anybody about Francesca, are thinking somehow people pay attention to us in the press, that Democrats pay attention to what we have to say. They don't. And the independents that are being targeted in this race are not straight up independents. There are very few straight up independents. Independents lean one way or another way. Independents lean left or they lean right. Independents that lean left might not go out and vote if they're upset about who the candidate is. Independents who lean right might not vote if they're upset about who the candidate is. So it works. Right-leaning independents just don't vote. It's not like they vote for the Democrat. They just stay home. They just don't bother. Same thing's true with left-leaning independents. Because it really isn't someone who's just like, you know, I'm thinking, you know, I can't decide between the socialist and the semi-socialist and the conservative Republican. That's really not going on. So put that in there as well. And then, of course, the institutional press is going to cover for Francesca Hong if she's the candidate. They're going to cover for her. Just like they did Tammy Baldwin, they're going to cover for her. Now, Jessica McBride and I, we go back and forth on media all the time, and she makes a good point that the media is different now. It's true. But the establishment media, the institutional media, the Milwaukee Journal Sentinel, all the TV stations in Madison and Milwaukee and in the Eau Claire media market, all the Gannett clones across Wisconsin, Appleton and Green Bay, et cetera, they're all going to run interference for her. Just like they ran interference for Mandela Barnes when he ran against Ron Johnson. Of course they will. Because they don't, because they're reflexively anti-Republican. Just reflexively. So, for instance, it was all, you know, daisies and peace signs Until Saatchi Rhodes Conway said, okay, enough's enough on the whole occupation thing. It's all the easy and peace signs. Madison Media presented it like it was just this, you know, sincere concern and vigil for the great contributions of the Mensa member and valedictorian Corey Ruiz, until it became annoying to too many people. And now Saatchi Rhodes Conway is calling for the occupation to clear. So now the press has been greenlighted to talk about it. And they've been greenlighted to bash on Francesca Hong as well. But there's 8 days to the primary. And if you look at the Politico article that was just generated, this is the hair on fire, five alarm Politico article that was just generated about Wisconsin's gubernatorial race. You'll see that there's very little left for them to do to stop Francesca Hong. There's very little left. Tony Evers is not a kingmaker. He wasn't a kingmaker with Sarah Rodriguez. He's not so far a kingmaker with David Crowley. Major Democrat donors are not pouring money into the state of Wisconsin to try to get Crowley over the finish line 8 days from now. 173,000 absentee ballots have already been cast. Wisconsin Election Commission is not letting people reclaim their ballots, right? All of these things make it very difficult for you to see a way that Crowley could win this primary. Now, maybe he could. I mean, anything's possible. So if Francesca Hong is the candidate, and I think she's going to be the candidate, you got to talk about her, because the media will never share, ban Thanksgiving, cancel Thanksgiving, you know, random little old, you know, couples at Culver's are dangerous people that you have to be afraid of. No one's going to share that stuff once she gets through the primary. There will be a blackout on stuff like that. So again, we need to share it for our people, because our people, honestly, south of Wausau, aren't that plugged into this race. They're not plugged into this race. Conservatives, north of Wausau, they're plugged in. South of Wausau, not so much. All right, we're going to take a break. I'm going to come back with Curtis Howe from Media Research Center. I want to talk about that next to complete blackout on the exposure of the Biden administration and Anthony Fauci last week, with the exception of CNN. We'll be right back.
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7: 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It's like a hostage situation or something. 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And I'm not done yet. 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
0: We are back. Welcome back to the program. It's the Vicki McKenna Show. So let's switch gears here and look at what was the story regarding Anthony Fauci's 111 Fifth Amendment claims at the hearing. Now, we'll put a pin in CNN, Dana Bash and RFK Jr., because that was a very notable and strange aberration. But Curtis Howe from Media Research Center and Newsbusters.org joins me on the program. Not a lot, right? I mean, there were some news outlets that, if they covered it at all, gave it a cursory paragraph and a half, said Anthony Fauci was there, pled the Fifth Amendment, didn't really say much about it, certainly did not talk about what was exposed in his diaries. There has been a virtual blackout on the diaries. So, you know, it's as if it never happened. At least that's what they think if they keep their head down on it.
9: Yeah, that's exactly right, Vicki. You know, the interesting thing is, so before the hearing with Fauci, CBS Evening News spent 24 seconds on last Monday's show mentioning them. Other than that, there was not a single mention on the broadcast network. So then what happened is they decided to cover it once the hearing did happen. So they had it Thursday morning, Thursday night, Friday morning, and then they were done. I mean, all told, that does add up to 27 minutes, but the real story is how they covered it. What they did instead was they didn't really necessarily talk about the diaries. The diaries were secondary, and even when they did, they always had they prefaced it by saying his private diaries, as if there was some sort of violation of his privacy. Mm-hmm. Well, I'm here to tell you, they were dictated on a government computer. If he had done what, you know, 12, 13-year-old girls would have done maybe 20 years ago and put them in an old-fashioned, like, spiral-bound journal, maybe he wouldn't be in this position. But the fact is that he put it on a government computer in Word documents, ostensibly to prepare for his memoir, is why he ended up in this position. And then what the media also did, in addition, by downplaying the diary entries and the substance of them, they instead focused on the theatrics of the hearing, like, oh my gosh, Rand Paul really hates Fauci. Like, the Republicans, they were really angry with him about what? Never mind. They can't talk about that.
0: And it was showing, and I want to get to the CNN interview with RFK Jr. and Dana Bash. She showed her brain processed exactly what you said. Oh my gosh, this is so horrible. They're so mean to Fauci because she was not ready. She never thought anything that the Republicans, I bet you she didn't watch a single second except for clips on X of those hearings because she came off so ignorant and so defensively ignorant that RFK Jr., even with his speech, you know, his speech struggles, laid waste to her and she didn't see it coming.
9: Yeah, the thing is that's interesting. I mean, we saw it then, we see it now, is the media talk all the time about how we hold the powerful to account. We don't trust authority. We don't trust the government. Sure, they don't trust the Trump administration, but in general, they're supposed to be averse to what public officials tell them. Because, I mean, in theory, that's what the media's job is supposed to be, working for us to question people in power and hold them to account. Instead, what COVID laid bare, I mean, a lot of us, you and I, have been in this business many years before that, we knew. But I think for normies, it was on display, is that they just take whatever Fauci put in his hand and they just ate out of it. His tiny little hands, the short little man from New York, he held the country captive. I mean, a lot of us did. We'll admit that. But he was wrong. And he and the news media are just perfect for each other because they both cannot take outside criticism. You criticize them, it's akin to a death threat. You know, that was the thing about Fauci. They're like, oh my gosh, this criticism, people are threatening to kill him. Oh my gosh. And then the other thing is they can't say they're sorry. You know, I feel like sorry is something –

0: She's a CNN star, and she didn't think she should spend 10 minutes prepping for her guest. She thought she was going to be able to front off and just keep going with the same platitudes because she didn't watch the news that she supposedly reports on.
1: It must be nice to be a liberal, Vicky, because you can go on these kinds of shows without any show prep whatsoever. You don't have to scribble down notes. You don't have to think about, you know, what some of your arguments are going to be. You can just roll out of bed and go on these major shows and play slap and tickle, and it's totally fine. Whereas, you know, what we see here with Dana Bash, it's so amusing to see earlier last week, after the hearing, she had a long segment. She spent like 6 or 7 minutes on Inside Politics, one of the weekday shows. Bernie Moreno is, you know, him using the F-bomb as part of the rise of profanity in politics. And it's just so terrible. Like, oh my gosh, this is just so awful. The decorum has gone out the window. At the same time that she herself was in the Fauci diaries talking to Fauci about how she thought Jim Jordan was such an a-hole. Like, isn't that, I mean, it's remarkable, the cognitive dissonance, the levels of hypocrisy of these people. It is disgusting. It's detestable. When you come away from these conversations like this interview, when talking about the experts, you wonder, like, it is really hard to have a country where people think this way. Like, I mean, you have liberals, yes, you like Stephen A. Smith. You're like, yes, we can go back and forth. We can, like, joust in debate. Aggressively and passionately, but they know that they love this country. Whereas certain people, like in D.C., they only like it when their party's in power.
0: Yes. Yes. And here's the other thing. And this is the media's, with the media concluded. And this includes CBS as well, you know, with Barry Weiss. We're so terrified of Barry Weiss. Wow, she mentioned it 24 whole seconds in the Fauci diaries. And to your point, they were not private diaries. It wasn't Dear Diary. Everybody loves me so much. Love me. That wasn't what was going on. But Bash showed you exactly how they think about themselves. They think Robert F. Kennedy Jr. is a fool. They think he's a rube. They think he's a crank, a crackpot, a whack job, a conspiracy theorist. That's what they think about him. They think the same about every Republican, Rand Paul, Bernie Moreno, doesn't matter, Ron Johnson. They think everyone is beneath them. They are morons. And they, in the liberal, and this is a problem for the liberals excused themselves from ever having to contend with the people they think are beneath them. They don't ever have to spend time thinking about those arguments because they were told it's okay not to bother. Anything else would be, quote, radical tolerance. And so we just ignore them. And it showed, yeah. The ignorance showed when Dana Bash thought she could go up against Robert F. Kennedy Jr. My gosh, that guy's got an eidetic memory. Does anyone know more about this issue than him? And she lost miserably.
1: Yeah, so guess what? RFK has a few screws loose. I mean, a lot of big visionary people have a few screws loose. I mean, you just, you know, the side that claims to have, you know, a stranglehold on history doesn't know that. Are you serious? You know, I mean, I think RFK comes away as one of the big winners of the last 6 years. You know, even if you just, even leaving aside what he talks about vaccines, just simply about chronic disease and the way we don't exercise and eat and the way we eat and ultra-processed foods. I mean, that kind of thing, just, you know, COVID and all the talk about health and illness laid bare, these kinds of things that we don't really do as a country anymore. My dad taught phys ed and health for 20 years in middle school in rural Pennsylvania, and he saw the decline in the focus an emphasis on that in our public education system. And it led us to where
0: yes.
1: we are.
0: Where's the media on this though? Making excuses for morbid obesity, calling it body positivity. That's where the media is on this. The media fought the food pyramid change. The same media we're talking about here fought the food pyramid change. They didn't want to talk about the food pyramid. They said it was crazy. You know, so here, this again, they have exempted themselves of ever having to contend with anything someone ostensibly on the right has to say. There's nothing of value coming from anybody on the moderate right. So now that, you know, Stephen A. Smith and some people like this, Stephen A. Smith or occasionally Chris Cuomo or Bill Maher, when they go off,

0: they can just relegate them to MAGA-land. That's what they do. They say, okay, you're not one of us anymore. You're MAGA-land. So now suddenly Stephen A. Smith is MAGA. Or Bill Maher. Bill Maher, who has been, I mean, this is a guy who in the first 8 days after the 9/11 attack said that, well, you know, if you think of it from their perspective, the hijackers were heroes, you know, Bill Maher. And now he's MAGA-land because he dares to disagree.
1: Could you imagine going back in time, Vicky, and telling us like 30 years ago that like Bill Maher is going to be seen as a sane voice on the left? Because, I mean, we try to have you committed. And if you tried to tell us that, or be like, yeah, you need to be institutionalized because that's just absolutely insane. And he's right for, you know, talking about public health and what the left's ignoring as well. You know, they're just letting Islamism, you know, kind of creep in on the country. I mean, this Al-Sayed guy that's going to, you know, looks like he might.
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7: 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Spotify comes along. They changed the game. Pandora was still trying to be kind of like radio in a way. 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But these royalties, Tidal pays the most at 1.3 cents. Apple's 0.7, YouTube Music 0.7. Spotify pays 0.4 cents per stream, same as Amazon, and then Pandora's down to 0.1. 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
7: What's the doomsday clock, Josh?
6: So the doomsday clock is a metaphorical clock that is overseen by the Bulletin of Atomic Scientists. It's a graphic representation of how close humanity is to self-inflicted disaster.
7: They moved the second hand on the clock forward to 89 seconds to midnight, which means it's the closest that clock has ever been to midnight since they started.
6: In 1947, when the U.S. and Russia were starting the Cold War, it was 7 minutes to midnight. We're now less than 2 minutes away from midnight. The furthest away it was from midnight was 1991, after the Soviet Union dissolved. It was all the way back from 17 minutes to midnight.
7: I think it's a valuable thing because it just raises awareness every year with people. 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
6: All these things that have been developing for a while have been accelerated because of the threat multiplier of misinformation and disinformation and conspiracy theories.
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7: We're talking about peacocks.
6: A peacock is specifically the male. The peahen is the female. They are not native to the United States, although they thrive in coastal, warmish areas.
7: So when you see that thing fully displayed, when that peacock wants to have a little good time with a peahen, that thing may go 5 to 7 feet in every direction.
6: That's the whole point of those feathers. Again, the peacocks will use it to try to ward off or intimidate trespassers in their territory, but for the most part, the whole thing is to impress the peahens.
7: And they will shake those feathers, and the shaking isn't just like, hey, look how pretty. Mm-hmm. Science has discovered semi-recently those vibrations are in lockstep with the peafowl's head feathers that they used to think were just for show, but mm-hmm. now they realize they vibrate at the same intensity and that they can actually, you know, sort of feel when those tail feathers are vibrating in their direction through their head feathers.
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0: well, nobody really knows how many, around 70,000 Moroccans have crossed over the Spanish border and have taken over this town. Immediately, they began to loot, attack people, steal things, you know, try to take over people's apartments, storefronts, etc. And it's an interesting experiment because this is what happens when all at once you overwhelm an area. This is Ira Melman from Federation for American Immigration Reform. This is something that I think there's a lot of analysis going on. But one of the things is when it happens fast, even if you have laws, even if you have police, even if you have, you know, structures and institutions that are supposed to ameliorate or absorb or assimilate or somehow try to accommodate refugees, you can't do it if they all decide to come at once. And I think people have to understand that we are one election away from that happening potentially here in the United States.
1: Yeah, I mean, it's a reminder of what happened in this country between 2021 and 2025. Where you had an administration that essentially welcomed people to come across that border. The big difference is that in this particular case, this is a small enclave on the African continent. Once they got in, they had no place to go. Here in the United States, when you cross the border from Mexico, you got a big country you can disappear into. There, you're in a very, very small space. There's only three ways to get to the European mainland from there. It's either by plane, by boat, or swim. And it's pretty easy to monitor airstrips. It's pretty easy to monitor the ports. But this is, again, a reminder of why we need to pass legislation in this country that prevents any future administration from enacting the kind of policies that the Biden administration did, which was essentially, you can all come into this country. And by the way, even with Spain, this was precipitated by Sanchez, I forget if he's the president or the prime minister of Spain, saying we're going to give amnesty to 500,000 illegal aliens in Spain. So, you know, people in Morocco said, hey, you know, if they're giving out amnesty, you know, let's get in on it.
0: Yep.
1: Obviously, this was organized, but it was a response to the signals that the Spanish government sent.
0: We did the same. We did functional amnesty under the Biden administration. By the way, something else that I think has an analog here in the United States, the Spanish, what amounts to their Spanish Supreme Court, essentially said you can't interdict people until they get into the country. You have to wait till they get into the country. At least we no longer have that as a problem in the United States. Put a gigantic A plus on the Supreme Court for saying you can prevent people from getting into the country who have asylum claims rather than waiting to get rid of them once they make the asylum claim. So the Spanish Supreme Court exacerbated this problem because you couldn't interdict people in the water.
1: Yeah, it's easy to let people in. It is much, much more difficult to get them out. And we've seen that here in the United States that, you know, we have, 16, 18, 20 million people in the country illegally. They come in en masse, but you got to get them out one by one. That takes a lot of time. So the math and the time is on the side of the people violating the law, not on the country. So that's why it's essential that we prevent people from entering in the first place. Once you cross to the border into the United States or into the European Union, you acquire a whole bunch of rights that you don't have when you're on the other side of the border. So again, I mean, these are the sorts of things that would be addressed. The House is going, supposedly when they come back from their summer recess, they're going to take up the bill that used to be H.R. 2, it's that got another number now, that was passed in 2023. And it's essential that they pass this because if we don't, as you pointed out, another administration like the Biden administration could do exactly the same thing that the Biden administration did and exactly the same thing that the Spanish administration did.
0: Yes, and understand, Sanchez is a socialist. He's just flat out, he's a socialist, okay? That is now the main power base of the Democratic Party. Is DSA, is socialism. The socialists and the leftists who are friendly with the socialists do not have it in their mind to preserve the type of government, the type of society that we have. In order to preserve it, you have to value the implementation and the exercise of immigration law. The DSA says, no, there will be no borders. They are anti-civilizational. These are people who do not believe in the rule of law, who do not believe in collective rights, who believe in the seizure of private property. If that's where you are, then open borders make sense. Open borders is necessary because you're not going to convince everybody else to give up their stuff, but you can overwhelm the system. And boy, were we on our way to overwhelming that system. I forget how many was. It was like 130,000 a month that were crossing into the United States. And that's not including the ones who crossed, you know, the Rio Grande and got into the United States without waiting in line to get their CBP One app authorized. It was like 130,000 a month, Ira. And that's insane.
1: I think at some point it reached more than 300,000 in a single month. So, 130,000 under the Biden administration was a good month. The DSA, you don't have to read between the lines. They're not trying to hide anything. They're telling you flat out what their agenda is, and we should believe them. The Democratic Party leadership thinks that they can manage these people, and as they are seeing in this election cycle, the DSA is basically taking over their party. The party elders are running scared. They're trying whatever way they can to appease them so they don't come after, Schumer's worried that they're going to come after his job. They're doing whatever they can. But the objective here is not to preserve seats for Chuck Schumer and his crowd. It is to do what is best for the people of the United States. Mm-hmm. And if you want open borders, if you want no police, if you want to eliminate the Senate, if you want to eliminate the presidency, if you want to eliminate the Supreme Court, they're offering you that choice. I don't think that's where most people in this country want to go, but at least they're telling us flat out what they're planning to do.
0: Well, I think they think that they're in such a good position that they've managed to stave off the passage of the citizenship verification requirements in the SAVE Act because Republicans don't want to get off their butts. They're too fearful of it. The easy plan that has been laid out by Ron Johnson and Mike Lee, they don't want to go there. They don't want to do anything except bang the desk. That's the problem with Congress. They're not looking to be men of action or women of action. And so why not? It's not like they were hiding it well during the Biden administration. So we already knew they were socialists during the Biden administration. And so here we are. And again, if the Democrats take over, or rather the DSA takes over Democrats, and it looks like they're going to do that, you have a historic Democrat base who will always vote. And if they can prevent people from kicking the illegal migrants and illegal aliens out of the country, and we can get rid of, things like voter ID or any kind of residency verification. You don't want to let anyone do any deep dives. The Evers administration here in Wisconsin isn't letting the government touch our voter registration data. It's only a matter of a couple of election cycles before you win. I don't think the DSA play in 2026 is for 2028. I think it's for 2030 or later on.
1: They're playing the long game, and the long game has gotten shorter. I think they're closer to it than they ever imagined that they would be. You mentioned you have to show proof of residency, or they don't want to show proof of residency. I noticed that Mamdamipur, these New York City-run grocery stores, is going to require people to show proof of residency in order to shop at one of those stores. But when it comes to registering to vote or voting, that he's going to be against. So, I think one of the things that may work out is the fact that you now have some administrations in place like the Mamdani administration, and people are going to get a sense of what this would look like on a national scale. I hope that there is still some basic common sense, even within the Democratic Party, to recognize that this is just an absolute disaster for everybody. But never underestimate the stupidity of people, I guess.
0: Yeah, I agree. And I'm just going to read, this is a pretty good analysis here from an account that I'm following here on X, who is talking about the difference now is not between Democrats and Republicans. It's between civilization and people who want a Western civilization, a Latin-based civilization versus people who want a collectivist Eastern-based civilization. That subverts the individual right to the collective, that has all moral authority coming from the powerful. That is what's going on here. The socialists believe they have the moral authority to take our individual rights and substitute their moral authority for our choices. Because they disagree with our choices, they have so convinced themselves that they are right that it is they have no problem taking them away. And by the way, the people who vote them into power, even the useful idiots, eventually just get overwhelmed and feel like they can't do anything. I don't think we're going to see a rise up of the people of New York City to kick Mamdani out or Katie Wilson in Seattle. And God forbid if Francesca Hong ever gets elected as governor of Wisconsin. Once it gets established, once these leftists take control, they don't give it up. California is a good example. Washington State is a good example. Minnesota looks like it's probably lost forever. Illinois is lost forever. New York State seems lost forever. So when you don't let them gain ground because they take more ground and they never give up what they've got.
1: Right. I mean, the other side is that people are voting with their feet. All those places you mentioned, people are picking up and moving and going elsewhere in the country. That's not really a solution. It's a convenient solution for the people who have the means to pick up and leave, but doesn't really solve the problem because you're going to have all these states and all these municipalities that have the kind of policies in place. I mean, it's not just people's rights. They're openly talking about confiscating people's property. They don't like the way you're running your apartment building. Okay, we're just going to take it away from you. So this is totalitarianism on the march, and the American public needs to wake up and recognize that.
0: I'm glad you said that. Voting with your feet is a solution for an individual person who can't abide the policy. But voting with your feet, moving from California to Texas, moving from California to Florida, that's not a solution for staving off the overwhelming of this nation over time. You know, and say, well, that's California or that's Illinois. Everybody's got to be pulling on the rope in the same direction. And if we've got socialists running California, which is the eighth, I think it's now the fourth largest economy. California is the fourth largest economy in the world, and absolute lunatics are in control of it. So, that's not that shrug of the shoulders and say, oh, well, I guess I'll just move. It's not a solution to save this country.
1: Yeah, it may not be for much longer. I mean, you saw Elon Musk move part of his operation headquartered in Texas. Meta is all these big Fortune 500 corporations are starting to rethink where they are. You're seeing, even the big banks in New York, let's get out of here before Mamdani comes and makes it impossible for us to function and make a profit. So, California is a huge economy, but it doesn't necessarily have to stay that way. And once you get all your tax base out of there, who is going to fund all of these things that these guys are promising?
0: But it doesn't matter because the people who want them keep voting for them. Doesn't matter. Look at Los Angeles. They keep voting for them. And if they don't want, if they want to pick somebody else, then again, you manipulate election rules so that the person who might be able to get in there, like Spencer Pratt might have been able to win, wouldn't even be a possibility. It is terrifying. It is terrifying what we're up against with this rise of socialism. It is not funny. It's not going to solve itself. It is what is being taught in K-12 public schools and in being taught in university. We have had three generations of not paying attention to that realm. And so it's going to be a fight for a long time to finally put DSA and communism where it belongs, at least for an amount of time in the United States. Ira Melman, Federation for American Immigration Reform, thank you very much for joining me.
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0: So as people on the right, I think there's a slow dawning. As that slow dawning is happening, there is a tendency to feel overwhelmed and behind the eight ball. And we are kind of behind the eight ball because what we've allowed to have happen, we've allowed a socialist element thinking it was an argument against itself to take root in the Democratic Party. And now, you know, some people are like, yay, we're going to use this to defeat these guys in the upcoming election. And likely we will defeat many of the socialist candidates in the upcoming election. But some of them are going to win. And that's the problem. There was a time where that was just inconceivable in the United States, that an open socialist would win elections. It was inconceivable. There was a time when it was inconceivable when someone like Ilhan Omar, who hates this country, hates it, scammed her way into it, but now wants to tear it down from inside, would ever be elected. It was inconceivable that that would happen, but it has. It was inconceivable that you would have a K-12 education system that wouldn't teach history, that would teach that history itself was white supremacy. It was inconceivable. But that's where we are, and we've been there for a long time. And so we're stuck with this. We've let it happen. So every election going forward, in our lifetimes probably, is going to be a critically important election, whether it's for state government, whether it's for Congress, every single one is going to be critically important. That's what's got to get into the heads of the right. Every election is the most important election. Maybe it's not going to be the most existential election, but it will always be the most important election. Always. Because we have not been vigilant about freedom. We didn't, let's just say, train for the occasion. We haven't been training for the occasion to be vigilant about freedom when we're faced with the potential of it disappearing under our feet. Like Jordan Salinas, who was vigilant and trained for the occasion where he was able to stop that Idaho mass shooter. We didn't train for the occasion. Now we should. There's a
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11: Another potential Iranian deal. On Jack Callahan, Fox News, President Trump says he's called off what would have been the biggest strike since World War II, as Gulf allies say they've made progress in talks with Iran.
12: The president citing what he calls the parameters of a deal having been made to end the nuclear threat, as he called it, from Iran and open the Strait of Hormuz.
13: When the allies ask to call it off, you got to sort of say, well, let's see. And the reason they asked is I think there's a deal.
12: Iran's foreign ministry this morning saying that the country is not currently holding talks with the U.S., but is in discussions with Oman over the strait.
11: Fox's Alexandria Hoff. The president saying today Iranian leadership is unbelievably duplicitous. Indiana Republican Senator Jim Banks warning Iran.
15: If the Iranians don't come to the table and rapidly make an agreement to end their nuclear program and reopen the strait, then President Trump is going to bomb the hell out of him again.
11: With word of a potential deal, West Texas Intermediate crude is now below $79 a barrel. Wall Street, the Dow, is trading more than 500 points higher. Senate confirmation for Acting Attorney General Todd Blanche to take that job permanently, now more likely, two Republican senators, Cornyn of Texas and Tillis of North Carolina, had been threatening to block his confirmation, but now say they will vote for it. Over the weekend, Blanche rescinding plans for a $1.8 billion anti-weaponization fund to compensate people who'd believed they'd been prosecuted unfairly by the Biden Justice Department. Lighter winds and lower temperatures forecast in Washington State today that may help in the fight against several raging wildfires.
16: What makes these fires so concerning is how close this has all been to homes, to neighborhoods, to businesses. Over 600 structures have been destroyed at this point in time. No injuries, no fatalities, but that could change given the wide scale range of this fire.
11: Fox's Sarah Allegra. 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
17: At 11:02, we have Sun 76 in Madison. A search is underway for two missing kayakers in Door County. Authorities say the two went missing on Saturday night in Lake Michigan near Washington Island. Police say the man and woman, both 20 years old, went out on kayaks without life jackets. Now, the Coast Guard was involved in water and ground searches, but suspended operations yesterday morning. Local authorities are continuing the search. It's been a week since an EF3 tornado tore through Menasha. Nearly 700 families were displaced from their homes. Winnebago County Exec Gordon Hintz warns those cleaning up to take precautions.
18: We're seeing an increase of tool-related injuries, incidents of carbon monoxide exposure due to incorrect generator use, and incidents of dehydration.
17: In an update over the weekend, officials said around 75% of customers have had power restored. In western Wisconsin, Democrats hoping to flip a House seat.
19: UW La Crosse political scientist Anthony Chergowski notes the 3rd district seat currently held by Republican Congressman Derek Van Orden is competitive.
20: Competitive U.S. House elections are something of a rarity in the state of Wisconsin.
19: Van Orden will face the winner of the Democratic primary between Rebecca Cook and Emily Berge.
20: The campaigns of Congressman Van Orden and Rebecca Cook are very well funded.
19: Berge is a licensed therapist who served 8 years on the Eau Claire City Council. Cook, a small business owner, nonprofit founder, and waitress who's run for the 3rd CD seat twice before, is endorsed by National Democrats. Van Orden has the endorsement of President Donald Trump, who appeared with him during a June rally in Chippewa Falls. Bob Haig, Wisconsin Radio Network.
17: Our 27 storm track forecast today, sunny, a high of 81.
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1: The Major League Baseball trade deadline is tonight at 6 p.m. Eastern. The big trade happens Saturday night as the Dodgers acquired Tarek Skubal from the Tigers. A few other big moves happened yesterday as the Cubs traded for right-handed pitcher Kevin Gausman, giving Toronto two minor league prospects. The Yankees picked up the National League leader in slugging percentage, Luis Garcia Jr. from the Nationals, for four pitching prospects. In Atlanta, the Braves acquired starter Tyler Mahle from the Giants for a minor league pitcher, and right-hander Freddy Peralta is headed to Tampa from the Mets in exchange for three minor league prospects. I'm Andy West with your iHeartRadio Sports Report.
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13: Smile, buddy.
12: Come on, smile. Oh, honey, he's still not smiling.
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0: Welcome back in, Clay and Buck. By the way, this is going to be really cool. We are going to roll with Aaron on into our YouTube channel. So if you want a YouTube exclusive, we're going to start doing some of this cool stuff. We had record audience today, and we're going to continue to roll with Aaron going forward. You'll be able to see it on the YouTube.
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0: Click on the live tab. Okay, so I was asking you this. Men, I don't think there's the same level of issue with trans-related issues because most men just kind of feel sorry for a woman who is deciding that she wants to identify as a man. Women seem compelled to just give away all that being a woman represents and say, oh, you're just like us. Why? What are they doing? What has happened here?
2: There are a few things. First, thank you for asking me in a short segment on the radio to explain why women are the way we are. Thank you for that wonderful setup, Clay. I do think some of it is, you know, GAD, SAD, suicidal empathy. Women definitely have more empathy than men, which is good and bad, right? It's good for dealing with children while men are supposed to hunt and fight wars. And it's bad when it comes to allowing illegals into your country and trannies into your sports. But I mean, we see this in comedy too, right? Like women, they hate themselves a lot of the time. Like a lot of these female comics will go up and talk about how terrible men are and how much better women are. Meanwhile, they're dressed like men and they're trying to talk like men and sound like them. Like I go on stage, I'm like in a skirt. I'm in a dress. Like I'm not trying to dress like some androgynous frat bro. So, I mean, we see this everywhere, but if they're going to allow men into the WNBA, then it might actually be worth watching. So I'm looking forward to that. And also I actually think there were studies at one point, but I can't be certain. It may have been made up, but I think there's a study that says that when men are interspersed with women in workplaces, they behave better because they want to act nice around the men. So I actually think we might get a massive improvement in behavior from
1: so
2: the ladies.
1: I will tell you something, Clay, and Clay's going to make fun of me. In fact, everyone listening is going to make fun of me, but I want to contribute to this conversation. And it reminds me of something. I like this game, which is catching on in popularity, called Paddle. Now I have
2: Padel.
1: People call it both, just to be clear. In this country, it's more Padel, but
2: you know,
1: also
2: it was invented by Jews in Mexico.
1: I do know it was invented by a Jewish guy in Mexico City.
2: That's why we could play.
1: Yeah.
2: We could finally play something.
1: Very prominent in Spain, too. But for those who don't know, there's New York City. There are thousands and thousands of these courts now opening across the country. I bring it up because people can get a little too intense on the paddle court. Mm-hmm. But it's always doubles. So if you have a mixed double situation, the guys are always better behaved. Doesn't matter, even if they don't know the women or whatever, because there's like a, you know, round robin tournaments and things.
2: Right, right.
1: But when there's four dudes, it turns into fist fights. The guys actually behave better when there are girls on the court, I will say.
2: I just think what we're saying is the world works in a balance when there are men and women. And right now, what the left has effectively done is make everyone androgynous. And so we're just like all weighted in the middle as bisexual Harry Potters.
0: I want to give a positive. I said I was going to do this, Buck. We can talk about it tomorrow. I'm curious if you have seen this movie yet, Aaron. Spider-Man set an all-time record for movies. It's right up there with the Avengers Endgame. It's phenomenal. I'm just going to be honest. A lot of times we come on here and we say negative things.
1: So the dog is currently attacking Aaron. Just so you know, that's what's going on over here. Keep going, Clay.
0: The movie is really, really good. Aaron, you're in comedy. And again, I would encourage you to go see Spider-Man. It's good. Are we going to emerge from this era? I would say we haven't really had a great comedic film in almost 15 years, right? You go back and you watch the early 2000s. I've got boys, I put them on and they're like, oh my God, you can say that? Like they just lose their mind watching the early 2000s, to say nothing of the 80s and the 90s. How does comedy get back to just being funny? Does it require defeating identity politics? What do you see in the comedic universe? Are you optimistic or pessimistic for where we're headed?
2: I am both optimistic and pessimistic about it, because what I will say is I really enjoy performing in blue cities and in blue states. First, because the Republicans there are so deeply repressed. And so I'm like a pressure release valve for them when they come to my shows. But I perform in New York in showcases where you'll have a bunch of comics lined up. People aren't there specifically for me. They're just there for the club and to watch comedy. And I go in there knowing that it's a liberal audience and I get them laughing. And it's because like they actually want to laugh at a lot of the same things and they just need to be given the opportunity. And without that preemptive, you know, oh, this is a right-wing comedian. They just see that I'm a comedian and the things that I'm saying are different than what they typically hear. And so there's certainly an appetite for it with more than half the country. But with that said, what we were talking about earlier in the program, it may have been hard to hear me because my audio was a little messed up. But, you know, a lot of the servers and the managers, and it's actually like just the infrastructure behind comedy is what's keeping people like me from performing.
1: 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So those of you who are listening on a radio station, if you would like, go check us out, youtube.com/ClayandBuck. We're going to talk to Aaron about movies. Do you even have an Odyssey take for us? Probably. We'll talk to her about the Odyssey. Clay will give his Spider-Man review. Aaron will tell us about the meanest heckle she's ever received, the best heckle response she's ever given as a comedian. There'll be live questions from those of you who are joining us. You can ask Aaron, keep it clean, guys. You can ask Aaron questions in the live stream, and this will be a fun thing we're going to do for like about a half hour after the show today. So Clay, a great radio program turning into now a little post show on YouTube. Anything else from you?
0: No, keep hanging with us. 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It may or may not work, but we're cautiously optimistic. Keep rolling.
1: All right.
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4: I'm Trent Rice, WIBA News. Madison leaders plan to remove an encampment at the site where police fatally shot a man last month.
8: Mayor Sauter Rhodes Conway says vehicles that have been blocking streets at the intersection on the city's Near East Side will be towed, as notices have gone out and will be acted upon. The mayor also says they'll be proactively removing barricades and ending food preparation. No specific timeline was given. As for the artwork and memorial items for the man who was shot, 38-year-old Corey Ruiz, the mayor says they'll be preserved and that they've been working with the Ruiz family on some type of permanent memorial. Rhodes Conway also dispelled rumors that the city has supplied porta potties, dumpsters, or financial support to the occupation effort. Robin Colbert, News Talk, 1310 WIBA.
4: A new study shows Wisconsin's hit particularly hard by White House tariffs and trade wars.
9: Household costs increased by $1,500 in Wisconsin. Manufacturing lost about 6,000 jobs, and the economy contracted by $2 billion. Simply, there's a slightly larger manufacturing base in Wisconsin, so manufacturers were hit a little bit harder.
4: Midwest Economic Policy Institute study co-author Frank Manzo, he says the Midwest accounts for a fifth of all manufacturing and agriculture produced in the United States. Well, the month of July was hotter than normal in Madison. National Weather Service says the average high temperature for the month, 85 degrees. That's about 3 degrees above normal. Last month was also dry, just under 2 inches of rain across all of July. That's more than 2.5 inches below average. And Wisconsin's among the top 15 states to retire in. Retirement Living Research Team evaluates all 50 states, measuring affordability, quality of life, economic strength, financial security, safety, and opportunities for an active lifestyle. I'm Trent Rice, WIBA News.
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11: Beltline westbound from the interstate to John Dillon Drive, 4 minutes. Beltline eastbound from University Avenue to Verona Road, 6 minutes. On the interstate northbound, exit ramp to westbound Highway 30 is closed with construction until 3. Beltline to Badger Interchange, 3 minutes. I'm Tom Beck, and that's your latest total traffic.
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16: We've got a nice clear Monday ahead with sunshine, high temperatures in the low 80s, and a little bit of humidity. We'll stay clear as we head into our Tuesday. Highs tomorrow are also in the low 80s with rain chances returning late tomorrow. With your 27 storm track forecast, I'm meteorologist Emma Hippus.
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0: I assume my mic is live. Didn't hear it. Didn't hear it go live. 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Hour number three of the Vicki McKenna Show. 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We'll call you if you win. You have until 55 minutes past the hour to play. All right, we're going to get into politics, obviously, on the program, because it's the story in Wisconsin. And that would be the very difficult time the Democrats are having with one Francesca Hong, who was just in South Milwaukee for a rally with Ilhan Omar and Hassan Piker. So she's conceding no territory is the point. They don't know what to do with her. They don't want to drop the oppo. They probably could on her. They want to kill with borrowed knives. And as such, all of the information, the derogatory information about Francesca Hong, and it is significant, is left to either news reporters who really don't want to go there, or people like talk radio folks like me, or Jessica McBride, or whatever. So it's apparently our job to do their oppo for them. Well, it isn't hard. All you have to do is search her Twitter account. So yesterday I said I would share with you some of Francesca Hong's obsession with white people. She doesn't like white people, period. She just doesn't like white people. Now, what I found funny was that at her rally in South Milwaukee, I saw one black guy in the crowd. One black guy. So she doesn't like white people, but the white people who are going to support her need to feel better about hating themselves, I guess. And so they show up. But we'll just share a few of the nuggets. And you can just go search her X account. It's easy. All I did was type in the word white to pull up an array of different screeds. Here's one. Cancel Thanksgiving. Should have done this in 1621. If it takes a worldwide pandemic for us to realize we should stop celebrating colonialism and the original super spreader event that killed indigenous folks, with an X, and women, so be it. Cancel Thanksgiving, folks with an X. Do you even know what a woman is, lady? Because I didn't think we could actually identify them because we're not biologists. Here's one. I ate 2 bites of my kid's cheeseburger at Culver's in Black River Falls and told him they ran out of ice cream. Mostly just wanted to leave because I was on the verge of an anxiety attack. Too many old white people who didn't think we spoke English. Well, she didn't talk to anybody there. She just looked around at old white people in a Culver's and said she was on the verge of an anxiety attack. How about this one? Police exist to uphold white supremacy. Defund, then abolish. Reform cannot be an option. Okay. Don't like white people very much, do you? Here is a video of Alexandria Ocasio-Cortez, and she says, can't share this video enough. We can make sure to stay loud and stand up when men, especially cis white men, continue to cause harm and try to silence our power. Proud to be an... Okay. White Christian nationalism is a growing dangerous movement that validates the rejection of equality and widespread welcome of discrimination, hate, and violence. This ruling sets a horrific precedent to remove further protections for people of diverse faiths and race. This was a Supreme Court decision saying, if you are a Christian, you should not be forced to bake a cake for a gay wedding. She called that white Christian nationalism. This was a COVID era tweet that she put out. The highest number of hospitalizations yet. Robin Voss and Scott Fitzgerald do not effing care if Wisconsinites die, especially since those who are dying are disproportionately people of color. Protecting white supremacy, patriarchal capitalism is their only priority. We're not done. This was apparently about people making food at a park. At a restaurant. 11 Madison Park is just teeing itself up to forge more pathways to cultural appropriation and ownership of cuisines that have been plant-based for hundreds of years. That doesn't take wild creativity. It's white privilege. This was about a restaurant that was having a food festival. Then it goes on. White male chefs. Before you sign up for charity gigs and the S word that is going to give you good press, look around the room and check if there is someone that, one, you haven't shared a meal with, two, doesn't have the same genitals, and three, has nicer skin than you. Somebody in the press, instead of it being us, because nobody on the Democrat side is listening to conservative talk radio and hearing any of this. Why don't you ask her why she hates white people? Why don't you ask her about that? But you won't ask her anything. You want to kill with a borrowed knife. You want to use us to attack Francesca Hong because you know that she is the weaker of the Democrats to run against Tom Tiffany. You know that. Now, that doesn't mean that she's going to lose. But you know that we will have an easier time raising money. We will have an easier time creating a contrast. And so you want to kill with a borrowed knife here. But why don't you ask her about some of these tweets? All you have to do is do advanced Twitter search and type in the word white. White. Why don't you type in the word capitalism? Why don't you ask her about her bipolar diagnosis? About her attempted suicide? About her cutting herself? Why don't you ask her about that? Why don't you ask her about her failed business, but she wants access to control over a $116 billion budget, but couldn't make a little ramen shop successful? Why don't you ask her about those things? Why don't you ask her why she hates white people? Why she somehow believes that everything in the world that goes wrong in her life somehow has to do with white people? Instead, you're going to keep letting us do it. It's not going to be enough to knock her out in 8 days. Just letting the left-wing press, which does sometimes monitor talk radio, going to let y'all know that. Us talking about her is not going to knock her out in 8 days. We'll take a break.
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0: Welcome back to the program. It's the Vicki McKenna Show. So let's go back to Madison, shall we? Not that any of you are going to bother to, you know, get on the interstate and head downtown and go see the Francesca Hong Fan Club's Corey Ruiz Autonomous Zone for yourself. But it is worth looking at some video. Eric Tony had taken a stroll through the autonomous zone. There's a number of other people who have put up videos as well, including Nick Sorter. So there's gotten some national attention. Nick Sorter was threatened. His life was threatened when he went down there. But it's about five blocks of LA-style Skid Row filth. And it has been enabled and it has been supported and promoted by the city of Madison itself for one reason. Brian Schimming is joining me on the program again. And that is, of course, because the occupation and the activism helps Francesca Hong. So we've got 8 days-ish left to the primary, Brian. The mayor of Madison, who is certainly part of the problem, she suddenly is realizing that business owners are mad at her. But the people she's put in charge of basically running the Skid Row operation are the ones saying we're not interested in packing up and leaving just yet.
13: Yeah, the truth of the matter here actually is very simple. If the mayor didn't want this down there, she could have cleaned it up in 1 hour. sent to Department of Public Works, the police, everybody else to clean it up, get them out of there, say, we'll give you another place to do it. You can't do it here. You know, whatever it is, they could have cleaned it up for an hour. And here we are in week two or three after this thing. They could have fixed it, which begs the question, do they want to fix it? And it sure, I mean, the mayor was in the media last week going, oh, it's going to cost taxpayers hundreds of thousands of dollars. And to my response, which is no, you're costing the taxpayers hundreds of thousands of dollars because you're not doing anything about it.
0: Exactly true. She's not doing anything about it except talking about it. But she's talking about negotiating with the people she essentially let be in charge of the process. So she says, we're going to negotiate and we're going to take all of those homeless people who are now part of this encampment. They've been invited there and managed by a former member of the city council in Madison, Brenda Conkle. Brenda Conkle's not interested. She says they now have a sense of community. They feel like they have a community now. Five blocks of hippie land. The second most famous area in Madison is Willie Street. It's maybe not the first. That's probably State Street. Right around the camp, Camp Randall, but no. The Willie Street area is the second most iconic and famous neighborhood, and it's now Skid Row. So, but again, let's go back to the broader state politics of this. Maybe there's enthusiasm to pack it up. I doubt it after August 11th, but now it serves a purpose. It serves a purpose for turnout, which is all the Democrats care about on August 11th. It's going to be such a low turnout event that all they care about is, can we get our people to the polls? You got Tony Evers flipping out that he can't seem to be a kingmaker for David Crowley. You have got the Democrat establishment flipping out. They don't want to write checks. And so until August 11th, whoever owns the enthusiasm owns the day. And right now, it's Francesca Hong and her little occupiers in downtown Madison.
13: Yeah, I'd be interested to know if the mayor has visited with the governor on this issue. Look, the governor, there's 8 days left, probably within a 5 to 10 mile radius of where this protest is going on in the middle of the street, a neighborhood I used to live in, literally right around the corner from where this happened. 5 to 10, 6 mile radius of there is Francesca Hong's whole margin in downtown Madison. Her whole statewide margin is in the isthmus in downtown Madison. So to your point, it helps her to have this going on. That's why what a lot of us thought was an unforced error when she went down there with a bullhorn. I don't know. Maybe she was smarter than all of us on that thing. She's played the Democrat primary like a champ. And you have the governor now freaking out, running up and down the countryside. But the truth is, it got back to what I said a couple of weeks ago, and that is, if I were David Crowley, the Milwaukee County executive, and I were going to get back into this race, I'd look over the table at the governor and say, look, I want $5 to $10 million. I want hundreds of field people. I want all the unions lined up. I want Mandela out. I want all these people out, mano a mano, so to speak, with Francesca, and I'm going to throw down. Did any of that happen? No.
0: Mandela hasn't endorsed. I mean, you know what you can say? When he was forced out, and there's more to that story,
13: again, oh, yeah,
0: which we discussed.
13: Oh my God,
0: when
13: yeah.
0: he was forced out.

0: Where is the state's biggest Democrat vote getter by the name of Tammy Baldwin?
1: Nowhere.
0: Nowhere. And I'll tell you why. Tammy's not in this, and Mark Pocan not in this, for one simple reason. They say they share, Tammy and Mark Pocan, the congressman from Madison, they share a political base, not only geographically, but ideologically, with Francesca Hong. So they're afraid to go up against her and say this is crazy. They both know, even Tammy, who's whatever, they both know this is crazy, but they're afraid of her. So what I tell people on this is say, look, it's probably too late. I mean, you need almost all of the independent voters or undecided voters to fall David Crowley's way. You need the governor, Tammy, everybody up saying the Democrats statewide, because there are a lot of undecideds, over 30%, but they're not all going to all fall for one candidate. I mean, it's almost the set of circumstances to have Crowley miss at this point is very, very difficult. But even saying that, Tammy, the governor, millions in ads, doors, frankly, them going at her. This isn't some incremental thing where they go, well, Francesca said this or that thing a year ago or 2 months ago, and oh, this happened or that. This is like kabam, big.
1: The Dems aren't going after her.
0: They're
1: trying to use borrowed knives. That's what they're doing. So they're floating out some of her original positions to the media. And I've said this before. Who's paying attention? We're beating up on her, but the left isn't paying attention to us. Crowley voters aren't paying attention to us.
0: No.
1: Independent Democrats aren't paying attention to us. Nobody cares. Are they paying attention to these sort of, you know, underhanded, sly kind of slams that are coming in the form of some gentle criticism in the mainstream press? No,
0: they're not.
1: I mean, don't be too cute by half. If the Democrats want to beat her in 8 days, they need money, they need bodies, and they need to beat the ever loving SH blank blank out of her themselves.
0: And they're
1: afraid to do it.
0: And the big names in Wisconsin Democrat politics, not just the governor, but Tammy, some of these other people have to get in and go, okay, this is it. If she's our candidate, we're going down the drain. So there's no evidence that that is going to happen. Could it get closer, maybe down to single digits where Crowley gets pushed and there's turnout and all that? You know, it could probably get down to high single digits or so. I mean, you can design a scenario. But look, you've got 550,000 Democrat primary voters. A third of them have voted already. So you got that. You got the number. So it's hard to design. I never say never, but it's hard to design a situation where Hong is taken out by the Democrats if they haven't done it already. We're not at months anymore. We're not at weeks. We're barely at days. There's less than 200 hours. From where we sit right here in the studio, there's less than 200 hours until the primary is over. The big Democrats in this state wouldn't put their own neck on the line to say we have to stop this. That's how Hong wins next Tuesday.
1: I think so, and I will give some accolades to our people. Tom Tiffany and Eric Toney and Will Martin finally using the gift that has been given to them in the form of this ridiculous autonomous zone occupation and a story that they will not be able to sustain. The lie about the Corey Ruiz officer-involved shooting, they will not be able to sustain. To give us defund the police, abolish the police, to hang around the neck of whoever, because every single one of the Democrats either failed to say anything or essentially piled on. David Crowley piled on after this. So good for them for realizing that that is something they can use, whoever the nominee becomes. And yes, you're right. We could wake up on August, or look at the results on August 11th, and we could say, well, okay, well, maybe there was more enthusiasm for non-nutter socialists than we thought. But it's still the campaign for governor for the Republicans needed to start the moment the Democrats started to flip out. And I think

0: we've got Tiffany and we've got Tony and we've got those guys kind of humming pretty good right now.
1: No, I think so too. But I will say this to my fellow conservatives out there, and you and I have talked about this. The bottom line at 8:01, let's say Hong wins at 8:01. Well, and Crowley is no great shakes either. I mean, huge sales tax increase, you know, screwed up budget, didn't pay the health insurance for county employees. I mean, he's got a whole list of things too. But let's say it's Hong next Tuesday night. Francesca Hong is two sides of the same coin. Because the flip side here is, let's say Hong wins next Tuesday night, a lot of people might be tempted. I get this every day saying, oh, we're going to beat her. She's crazy socialist, communist, this, that, and the other thing. Well, they're right on the second part of that. But the truth of the matter, historically in Wisconsin, and I don't mean historically recently, I mean going back to the 40s and 50s, Wisconsin is built to be a close state. When you have 37-36% of the Democrat voters coming out of Madison and Milwaukee, that leads to a close race ordinarily statewide. Any Democrat statewide ought to be able to get to 45-47% because they have a pretty good base. So anyone sitting back and going, oh, you know what, if she wins the primary, she's done, we're gonna cook her, that's a mistake for two reasons.
0: Nope.
1: Number one, we don't know that. I was around 8 years ago when nobody thought Tony Evers was going to get elected governor. He was 18% in the Democratic primary, won it with 42, and went on to be governor for 8 years. So nobody, I don't care how good they are, knows what will happen in November. Number two, if our people, even a half a percent of our people, sit back and go, oh, I can take a flyer on this thing, or I'm going to the cottage that weekend, or I'm going to travel. If people do that, it not only hurts Tom Tiffany, it hurts Eric Toney. It hurts legislative candidates. It hurts Derek Van Orden. It hurts. Yep. I mean, when people allow themselves to think that we can mail it in, we can't mail it in. So as a practical matter, as much as Hong is probably the weakest Democrat, it doesn't matter to us which Democrat gets to the primary, because we still got to do the same thing. Our people turn out or we lose.
0: Or else. Brian Schimming, thank you very much for jumping on the show today.
1: Appreciate it.
0: Good words. We'll take a quick break.
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7: A few miles from the glass spires of Midtown Atlanta lies the South River Forest. 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
0: Welcome back to the program. It's the Vicki McKenna Show. Standing by is Congressman Brian Stile. And I want to bring Congressman Stile on because Congressman Stile, in his district, you were treated to Francesca Hong and Ilhan Omar and Hassan Piker, you know, trying to gin up racist hatred, enthusiasm for private property seizure, enthusiasm for overwhelmed borders, the shutdown of immigration law. It's important that, I'm not sure how many people know this. She didn't do it in Milwaukee. She did it in your district. She didn't do it in Gwen Moore's district. She did it in Brian Stile's district. That's a sign that she's not giving up ground and she thinks she can take up ground in District 1.
19: Well, this is really important for people to realize that what used to be socialist radicals that only existed on the Isthmus and Madison and in small pockets of Milwaukee are now working to take their message statewide. what the radicals want to do, the Ilhan Omars, the Francesca Hongs, they came to the first congressional district because they want people in Racine and Kenosha, Janesville, Beloit, southern suburbs of Milwaukee, to be represented by someone that has the views of Ilhan Omar, radical socialists that want to absolutely move our country in the wrong direction. Francesca Hong wants to take her ideas from the Isthmus and take it statewide, from Hayward to Stevens Point to Janesville. And so what we are up against, Vicky, is we are ground zero, I think, nationally, to push back against the socialist communist agenda that they are trying to take statewide and nationally. And there's a reason that they're doing these rallies in smaller communities across the state, because there is a segment of the population that believes in what they're selling. But this is where it's so important on us to go back and actually explain to people what happens if you allow and elect socialism in your state or in your country.
0: Or you think something dumb like, oh, Brian's fine. Congressional District 1 is fine. Because we thought that about the WOW counties. And this is important. The WOW counties have gone down by 10 points in a Republican majority. So it used to be a 70-30. Now it's a 60-40 area. So you got to make that up elsewhere statewide. And Barack Obama knew this way back in the day. He went to Waukesha. He famously called it Waukesha. And we all laughed. Except, you know, me and like Shimming and a few other people who said, holy cats, that guy's not ceding any territory. We cede territory all the time, or we say, oh, he's fine, or we don't have to worry about that, or laugh it off. Or Francesca Hong's so silly, or Ilhan Omar is so odious that nobody's going to take him seriously, until they do. And we have seen this happen. And my worry about the rise of socialism and our lack of concerted rhetorical and political pushback against it is we might win most of the elections in 2026, but they're going to win some. They're going to win some. And that moves them down the football field just a little bit more.
19: Well, absolutely. And this is where in my race, we take it seriously every single cycle. And the importance of that is not only to win, to keep the House in Republican hands, but it's also to make sure that people down the ballot are successful. I think we can look at Kenosha County, for example, how much that has moved from left to right over the past 10 years. And it's the hard work of great grassroots supporters that are out there doing the work day in and day out. Southern Milwaukee County, which I have the honor of representing, has continued to hold in a more conservative pattern than anywhere else in the county. As we've lost ground in the north, we have not in the southern part of the county. And of course, that's where Francesca Hong, Ilhan Omar, and others held their socialist rally, is in South Milwaukee. These are communities that we've actually moved to the right. South Milwaukee is becoming more conservative, Cudahy the same way, Franklin, Oak Creek, and other southern Milwaukee communities have been holding the ground. Democrats know that. Just as you said, Obama went to Waukesha County, Ilhan Omar, Francesca Hong, and others are going to southern Milwaukee County because they see it as the only red area left in the county. And this is where we are going to be doubling down on our work to deliver a message about how conservative principles actually are helping people in our communities. For example, school choice is super important in the city of Racine. If you elect Francesca Hong and the socialists, they're going to end those types of programs that are actually helping people who need the assistance. And that's where our work this election is probably more important than it's ever been before.
0: We do a terrible job of telling people why socialism fails, but the flip side of why markets work, free markets. And yes, there are some problems with cronies and corruption. In any system, there will be. But you have less of it in the market-based system than you do with socialism. Far, far, far less of it, and far, far more abundance. Well, we do a terrible, terrible job of that. But I want to say something. She doesn't need to win South Milwaukee part of your district. She needs to pick off a few points. That's what she needs to do. That's what we always think. Well, she's not going to win it. Like, they're not winning Waukesha. They're not winning the WOW counties. We're still winning. They don't need to win them. They need to reduce the amount by which they lose them. And we then have to go find a new way to make up the difference. And that is a lot harder than keeping what you got. But we have, again, and I think this is a problem for all the conservatives. We keep saying socialist, socialist, socialist. to the point where I think we got people bored with us saying it. And now we're actually faced with real socialists. And you can see what it looks like in Seattle and in New York City, and what it's going to look like in Wisconsin, what it's going to look like if there's five more Ilhan Omars. Do you think the Democrat Party is ever going to lurch back to the center if there are five more of her in the Congress?
19: I don't think that the Democratic Party is lurching anywhere near the center, like you're saying. And I think what we are realizing nationally is what you and I and others have known, is that the Democratic Socialists of America, DSA, and the socialist and communist groups have been preparing these people in state houses across the country. And it shouldn't be lost that Zora Mamdani was in the state house in New York for a number of years before he became mayor of New York City. Ilhan Omar was in the Minnesota Assembly, working in the state house there before she became a national figure and a congresswoman in Minnesota. Francesca Hong was in the state house in Madison in the Assembly for a long period of time. And now she's trying to take that message statewide. And so as the Democratic Party has incubated the absolute radicals, now they're launching those upon us in the state of Wisconsin and in communities in states across the country. This is where Wisconsin has really ground zero. As Mamdani took over New York City, they're trying to do a similar move by having Francesca Hong become governor of the state of Wisconsin. And we have the opportunity, though, to stop it. Mamdani won a primary, and then almost by default, by being the Democratic nominee, becomes the mayor. Francesca Hong can also, most likely, it appears, will win the primary. The question then becomes, will she succeed in a purple state? And this is where our voters are going to have to step up and defend our state. It's where the grassroots activists we talked about who've moved Kenosha County, for example, to the right, or in Racine County. Do the voters turn out in Walworth County and the numbers that we need to push back and not allow them to make inroads? There's a reason they're going to communities outside of Madison and Milwaukee now to campaign for Francesca Hong. They want to activate the radical liberals that do exist in most of these communities and try to move voters to them. This is where we're going to have to double down in every community, whether or not that is in traditional Republican areas like Waukesha County, or if we're going into areas that maybe have traditional Democratic roots but are moving to the right, South Milwaukee, Kenosha County, Oak Creek, Franklin, and getting in there and making sure we're moving voters. We have a huge opportunity to do this with well less than 100 days, but it is going to be everybody rolling up their sleeves into this home stretch to stop socialism at the door.
0: Yeah, and understand that no matter who, you know, whether it is the hand-picked, Tony Evers candidate and David Crowley or Francesca Hong, everyone is pulling the same direction in the Democratic Party, and they're pulling the direction hard to the left towards socialism. And it doesn't, I mean, that our problem always is in off-year elections is enthusiasm or thinking that, you know, this is not anything we have to pay attention to. I saw a startling statistic that had, I want to say it's 400,000 people in Wisconsin who are activated for Donald Trump who don't vote in any other elections. I remember when we had, I think when Mitt Romney was running, most of the people who voted for Scott Walker didn't vote, or voted for Mitt Romney didn't vote for Scott Walker. Now he won, thank God, but we have those people who only vote in national elections. And this really, the election that's driving 2026 in Wisconsin's a gubernatorial race, not Congress. And so that kind of worries me a little bit, is that we've got a lot of people who sit on their hands in off-year elections that are not presidential.
19: Well, in many ways, Vicky, I think that's a huge concern. And in many ways, for a long time, there were people who were lackadaisical in Wisconsin because they watched the craziness that was occurring in Madison. For example, the encampment that's occurring that the mayor of Madison is allowing to operate. They watched that and they said, well, that's one thing, that's on Madison, it's not here in my home community. What Francesca Hong wants to do and what the Democrats want to do is they want to take the insanity that operates in Madison on a regular basis. For example, the mayor just allowing this encampment to occur. They want to take that type of insanity and take it statewide. And so the folks that have historically been lackadaisical and said, I know the liberals are nuts. I've seen it on TV and what takes place in Madison or downtown Milwaukee, but I'm not worried because I don't live there. This election is going to be existential to those individuals, to all of us in Wisconsin that love our state, to recognize that they want to take that level of insanity and put it in Wausau, Sheboygan, Waukesha, Racine. And this is our chance to stand up and make sure that people who have historically been lackadaisical and maybe only voted in presidential years get off their couch and vote to make sure that we save our state.
0: Yeah. And everyone's like, well, you know, Tom Tiffany can beat Francesca Hong if she wins the primary. You watch what the media will do to try to reinvent that woman. If she becomes their nominee, they will reinvent her. I promise people that. So, Brian Stile, I do appreciate the time, as I always do, when you can jump on the program. Thanks so much.
19: Thanks, Vicki.
0: And we're going to take a quick break on the Vicki McKenna Show.
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6: Here's something pretty disturbing I discovered while researching this podcast. This is what it actually says on the Los Angeles Police Department website. The site states that the Adult Missing Persons Unit investigates 3,200 cases a month. And 70% of those missing people are found or returned voluntarily within 2 or 3 days. It goes on to explain, and I quote here, "Since being a missing person is not a crime, police are given a very limited role while conducting these types of investigations." At the bottom of the webpage, it gets more disturbing. There's a section titled, "What if they never returned?" And here's the official police advice. In such situations, you may want to enlist the services of a private investigator to assist in your search. If you can't afford a PI, the police elaborate, quote, "Another option would be to contact the Salvation Army, which has a missing persons locator program." There is not a single sentence on the LAPD website that would lead a loved one of a missing person to have any faith that the police would properly investigate it. What the LAPD is basically saying is, if someone you love goes missing, don't overreact. They'll probably turn up, unless they don't, in which case you should get someone besides the police to look into it. All this is my way of saying, if the police took missing persons cases as seriously as they do, say, bank robberies, I wouldn't have had to do this podcast in the first place and end up chasing a violent criminal halfway around the country. I'm Neil Strauss, and you can hear the full story of To Live and Die in L.A.
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0: Coming up on tomorrow's program, could Francesca Hong win the governor's race in Wisconsin if she gets through the primary? And the answer is yes. So we need to talk about that. The very real possibility she could win. We'll talk about that on tomorrow's program. Have a great afternoon.
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0: It is so good to be back after an incredible trip to the Greek Isles and Athens with an incredible group of listeners, and really better described as friends. 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Final week of the Sizzlin' Summer Cash Contest, and apparently in my absence, we still did very well on the Dan O'Donnell Show, getting a number of winners. Our thanks to our incredible fill-in hosts, Kevin Nicholson, Jessica McBride. Kittle did like half of them, didn't he? Do I have to thank Kittle? He did 58%. My producer, Dave Michaels, says, I always, of course, have to say thank you to all of our fill-ins. Always love listening to Jessica. Actually got both of the Waukesha sheriff candidates in studio for a bit of a debate. That was some fine programming in my absence. But now, we are gearing up, ladies and gentlemen, for the biggest political battle any of us have ever faced. From now until November, Wisconsin is going to be the center of the political universe. It is now a near certainty that Francesca Hong, an open socialist, is going to be the party's nominee. We will get to that in just a second. But first, your word in the Sizzlin' Summer Cash Contest. And we got to get as many of these $1,000 prizes given out as we can, because if she actually wins, you know damn well those are going to be redistributed to the homeless camp in Madison. If you want to know what a Francesca Hong administration would look like, look at the Cory Ruiz Autonomous Zone, CRAZ, if you remember the CHAZ Zone in Seattle some years ago. We now have the CRAZ Zone. That's what it would look like. President Trump actually nailed these people. They're crime-ridden cities that all have one thing in common. They're dirty. They're filthy. I don't know what it is about the communists who run America's big cities, but they are just perfectly fine with living in filth. All right, without any further ado, the word is green, G-R-E-E-N, green. You've got until 3:55 to go to our website and enter the keyword green. If your entry is picked at random, you will win $1,000 instantly. It is our Sizzlin' Summer Cash Contest. We play 3, 4, 5 p.m. Central here on the Dan O'Donnell Show each and every weekday. Contest, though, ends on Friday. Have no fear. I have it on good authority. Starting up right away Monday, we will be doing one of the most popular contests that we run as a company, because not only do you get a trip to Las Vegas, it is also a chance to see the iHeartRadio Music Festival. It's our flyaway contest. It begins Monday, but for now, another week of $1,000 on the line every single hour. While I was gone, it became apparent, after not just the Democratic debate, where none of the other candidates wanted to go after Francesca Hong, but also based on the national attention that she got and the fact that David Crowley, the hand-picked successor who actually jumped back into the race to Tony Evers, was not getting any traction whatsoever, that Democrats have basically just conceded this primary to her. Think about it this way. David Crowley is down sort of like 28-3 in a Super Bowl. Did Tom Brady and the New England Patriots settle for field goals, or did they go all out until they finally won the thing in overtime? Francesca Hong has a 28-3 lead. That's not to say that it's insurmountable, But if you've got an opponent and a Democratic Party apparatus that is far more terrified of ticking off the socialist voter base, which they are now stuck with. Ladies and gentlemen, this is not a new thing for the Democratic Party. It's not a new thing that they've had to try to essentially rig their primaries because they're so worried about unelectable socialists, or at least socialists that they think are unelectable, running away with their primaries. Remember, this dates back to 2016, when Democrats were so desperate to stop the Bernie Sanders Express that they literally did employ a superdelegate system that had never been used before and has, to my knowledge, not been used since, to essentially ensure that Hillary Clinton was going to be the nominee. Bernie was stopped. And he was stopped again in 2020 when the party rigged its primary for Joe Biden. And don't even get me started about 2 years ago when it was so beyond obvious after Biden dropped out that the party had just rigged its primary for Kamala Harris because there was no primary for Vice President Harris. She was just sort of handed the nomination. This is what they have always done to stop the socialists. Unfortunately, now the dam has broken for them. The socialists are the clear majority, and the Democrats don't quite know what to do. Does this mean that Francesca Hong is going to be the most pathetic general election candidate that has ever run in Wisconsin? Possibly. Does it mean that she's going to be uniquely easy to beat in a general election? Maybe. But here's the thing about elections. They're ultimately all coin flips. Francesca Hong right now, assuming she is the nominee, has a 50% chance of winning the election. I do follow betting markets because as part of doing this show and as part of being the editor-in-chief of Heartland Post, I have to do a ton of research each and every day. In fact, while I was off the radio, I was still working. I was still writing for Heartland Post. And of course, I was still following everything that was going. Dave just interrupted and said, he said, I was tweeting way too much, especially for being like lying on the beach in Santorini, because this is my passion. Because I'm telling you folks, it needs to be everyone's focus, regardless of what you're doing from now until November. You don't have to be as obsessive as I am. If you're walking up the Acropolis to see the Parthenon in Athens, you don't need to be obsessively checking your phone to see if Mandela Barnes dropped out of the race. The fact that Barnes dropped out, the fact that Democrats got exactly what they wanted, the fact that Francesca Hong's odds only got stronger should tell you everything you need to know. But yesterday, as Hong was campaigning at South Milwaukee High School with two of the most radical anti-American people on the socialist left, Ilhan Omar, the representative from Minnesota, and Hassan Piker, a radical left-wing socialist streamer who said some of the most vile things that anyone has ever heard, she lost the favorite status on both Kalshi and Predictit. Tom Tiffany is now the favorite, albeit slight, in the betting markets. Don't believe them. Yes, Wisconsin is probably not quite ready yet for a socialist governor. And in fact, once they have a socialist governor, one hopes that the experience will be so awful that one is never elected again. But every single election is nothing more than a coin flip. Today, and we'll get into this in the 4 o'clock hour with the Daily Trump Date, President Trump outlined the status of negotiations with Iran. Gas prices are on the way down. The Dow, the NASDAQ, as you heard in the business report, way up. What happens if Iran decides that President Trump could probably use an impeachment to distract him from potentially ending the Iranian regime once and for all through another bombing campaign? And they decide to essentially launch one last massive terror attack on the Strait of Hormuz, sending oil spiking, sending gas prices in America to $5.75 a gallon 2 weeks before the election. Folks, in a state like Wisconsin, it is not going to matter that Francesca Hong wants to cancel Thanksgiving, Christmas, Valentine's Day, and pretty much every holiday except May Day and Labor Day. She might be swept up in a blue wave. This is not going to be easy by any stretch of imagination. And in fact, I would argue that a populist candidate with a message like Hong's, specifically designed to play to people's, especially young people's, deepest insecurities, cynicism, and more than anything, jealousy, that is a winning message for people who just might be in the right financial circumstances to hear it. We're going to get into that in the 5 o'clock hour. But make no mistake, ladies and gentlemen, this is a fight. Why the younger generation, which is actually one of the more conservative in recent memory, does have a particular affection for socialism because of historical ignorance. Frankly, folks, these people weren't born until well after the Berlin Wall fell. I'm 45 years old. I was 9 when the Soviet Union collapsed, when the Berlin Wall came down, when President Reagan said, "Mr. Gorbachev, tear down this wall." I was like 6 years old. I don't remember any of that. I don't remember what life was like with the evil empire. Now, I'm historically literate enough to read a couple of books. Most people are not. And when you have somebody saying it is not your fault for your economic circumstances, it is the fault of the evil billionaires and millionaires and the corporations and the data centers, that's a potentially powerful argument. Not one that you or I would ever be susceptible to, but what about some 22-year-old saddled with debt after getting a gender studies PhD? They're going to be more open to it than you think. So yesterday, Francesca did something either brilliant or stupid. My money is on stupid because, well, I've read pretty much every tweet Francesca has ever sent. But it's brilliant in that first, she needs to get out of this primary. Is it a foregone conclusion that she's going to win when all the votes are counted next week? It might be. The betting markets have her at 96% odds to win it. Is it possible the Democratic Party tries to nuke her candidacy like they tried to nuke Mandela's last week with easily the tamest sex scandal I've ever seen? You couldn't find something from the Vicky parties that this guy was hosting from his college days. We literally had, when Mandela was 31 years old, he hooked up with a 21-year-old in a consensual relationship. I never thought I would feel bad for Mandela Barnes. But yeah, everybody knows he's kind of a dog. This one was not enough to force somebody out of a race, unless, of course, the blackmail move was always, "Hey, Mandela, we're going to release the tame version of this story, but we also know what you were getting up to, and we have other women willing to tell more, shall we say, Graham Platner-esque tales if you don't get out." Hong, after Mandela got out, needed to immediately shore up his votes. The miscalculation the Democrats have been making pretty much since the start of Hong's ascendancy is that if they can just get every other candidate out of the race, with the exception of, I don't know, David Crowley or Sarah Rodriguez or then David Crowley again, whatever preferred candidate they want to rig their primary for. And yes, ladies and gentlemen, getting a candidate who had already dropped out back in the race and getting him back in with Governor Evers' endorsement, that is absolutely attempting to rig the primary. But what they don't understand is that what the Marquette poll showed last week, Francesca Hong is every voter's second choice. She could go one-on-one against David Crowley, Joel Brennan, and Kelda Royce. They could drop out tomorrow and it wouldn't matter. She would still win. Almost certainly because all of her voters, Kelda's, Joel's, Mandela's, they say, "You know what? I think I'm going to go with Francesca." This is where the Democratic Party is right now. I don't think people quite understand that if a socialist can get this sort of leverage, momentum, and frankly, widespread, broad-based appeal in a swing state like Wisconsin, it's not just the commie corridor of New York or Denver, Colorado, where these socialists are going to win primaries. It is literally everywhere. And they know it. We've had 10 years since the socialists really started making national waves with Bernie Sanders. If one wins the Democratic nomination, that is entirely too close for comfort in my book, in my state. That's why everybody's saying, okay, we're going to cross over and we're going to vote for Francesca in the primary. Doesn't quite grasp how dangerous she might be. Democrats have tried to pick Republican candidates for, about 10 years now. First time they really did it in earnest, guy that you might have heard of in 2015, who everybody just assumed was a buffoon and could never possibly actually win the Republican primary. He's now almost halfway through his second term as president. You never know how a populist message, even a socialist one, can potentially motivate people to get out. Now, do I believe that all hope is lost? Of course not. Of course not. Francesca Hong is a buffoon, and she proved it with a disastrous interview, not just on Fox News with Dana Perino, but also on CNN. And she may have proved it with a really, really, really ill-timed meeting with Ilhan and Hassan Piker. We will get into that when the Dan O'Donnell Show returns in just 3 minutes.
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0: because they know that they're losing, that the people are powerful and want the issues that they fight for.
1: Yes, clearly Republicans are losing against the guy who said repeatedly that America deserved 9/11.
2: America deserved 9/11, dude. I'm saying it.
1: And the woman who said, yeah, 9/11 was just where some people did some things. And the real tragedy was that Muslim Americans lost their civil rights, which they 100% did not.
3: CARE was founded after 9/11 because they recognized that some people did something and that all of us were starting to lose access to our civil liberties.
1: Say what you will about Ilhan Omar and her policies, I can't believe that anyone can stomach the up-talking that she does. Some people did something, and we Muslims lost our civil liberties? These are people who fundamentally hate everything that America stands for. They do not like American freedom. They do not like the American capitalist system that allows all people to be free. Don't believe me? Here's Hassan Piker in 2009 when he was concerned that New York City landlords were raising rent too much, calling for all of them to be murdered.
2: Kill them. Kill those motherfuckers and murder those motherfuckers in the street. Let the streets soak in their fucking red capitalist bloods, dude.
1: Also, say what you will about his policy. Red capitalist bloods. The plural of blood is blood. Unless, of course, you're talking about the L.A. street gang, Hassan. This is what Democrats are terrified of with Francesca Huang. That she's not ready for prime time. That she just is. She does not have the wherewithal to know that, hey, when you have a picture and go to my X account, at Dan O'Donnell Show, my Facebook account, there was a picture. It was taken by, I love this, by the way, the Milwaukee Journal Sentinel. They were very upset that people were posting their picture without proper attribution. This came like 4 days after they just sort of stole my exclusive story about Mayor Chevy Johnson's pick for the fire and police commission, Jordan Morales, leaving a loaded gun at Mitchell International Airport after he took a number two while working as an air traffic controller. Just totally stole the story. No attribution. I was like, hey, Dan O'Donnell broke this exclusive story first. Nothing. But they're very upset. By the way, Morales, his nomination did fail. They pretended, of course, that my report had nothing to do with it, that he was just not going to be tough enough on police officers. You're not going to be anti-cop enough, you see. But they were very upset because people were posting the Journal Sentinel's photo of Francesca Huang looking at, I'm telling you, you have to see the picture. She's looking at Hassan Piker like he is, I don't even know a current example, like Brad Pitt, Rudolph Valentino, Dan O'Donnell. Okay, maybe not that last one. But she looked like she was absolutely in love. That is a huge mistake because that is going to be in every Tom Tiffany ad from now until the election. Now, most people don't know who Hassan Piker is. I get that. The point is that these are the people that, even though Huang has got a million consultants telling her, do not associate with them. Yet the guy who is screaming about letting the streets run red with capitalist blood, probably not a guy you want to rally with. She's doing so anyway because she is a true believer. And anytime she is ever questioned about the insane stuff she believes, she does not have the polish, she does not have the intelligence, and she does not have the media savvy to properly lie about it. Case in point, last week's interview on Fox News with Dana Perino.
4: Why shouldn't people take you at your word when you say that you want to defund the police and go towards abolishing it?
5: Dana, first of all, I have to say thank you so much for featuring my home state in your novel. And I believe that as a democratic socialist, what that means is that I would like to put working class people first.

0: over.
1: How does defunding the police put working class people first? I mean, I think that you're about to enter into a general election, likely with Tom Tiffany, the Republican. That's not going to be an easy race. It's going to be very easy for people to put up on the board and say, you said abolish the Senate, defund the police, abolish the police. And why should they not believe that you would want to do that, that you would try to do that if you became governor?
0: I believe that people can evolve. We meet Trump voters from previous elections who now would like to vote for me, who have a sign in their yard.
1: So
2: okay, first of all, I got to interrupt it right there. Name one. What one Trump voter who said, yes, the crazy communist chick after voting for Donald Trump three times is who I'm rolling with now.
1: Please to evolve. The voter
0: the
1: or
0: governor
1: you?
0: Cannot defund the police, and I won't defund the police.
2: The governor can't defund the police, and I won't defund the police. So every Democrat screaming about Republicans who've controlled the legislature forever are the ones who actually defunded the police because they aren't giving enough in shared revenue from the state to the city of Milwaukee and city of Madison for their police departments. They're just wrong. They're lying. What gives here?
1: So you have
0: invest in the things we know prevent crime, like getting guns off of our street, making sure there is victims for justice, that there are, you know, places where our kids can go after school and thrive. You know, we can't be tough on causes. We have to be tough on causes if we would like to be tough on crime. And as governor, I cannot defund the police. And I've reminded folks that I won't defund the police.
2: Yeah, here's her saying, I absolutely will defund the police. And oh, by the way, I'm going to let half of the people currently sitting in prison out.
3: Abolishing policing is one segment of reforming and reevaluating our criminal justice system. Using those funds from using the funds after we've eliminated the access to eliminating funds for the police needs to be put into rehabilitation services, mental health services for those in prison, making sure that we are looking at decreasing our prison populations.
2: So also, why is nobody on the extreme left ever able to use proper grammar? The plural of population in that usage is in fact population, not prison populations, prison population. It is one population. In any event, in another life, I think I was an extremely anally retentive English teacher. But in any event, every time she says, I don't believe in defunding the police, there are 50 quotes, cuts, video, audio, tweets exactly like that. That's what Democrats are terrified of. She didn't come across as particularly polished or effective in the Dana Perino interview, but she's immediately contradicted by what she actually believes. That's a big problem for her and for Democrats. And folks, if Democrats thought that Francesca Hong was this political powerhouse, as they're going to pretend, as soon as she wins this primary, they are going to, first of all, you are never going to hear the Milwaukee Journal Sentinel, the Capital Times, or the State Journal, or any of the even very good political reporters in this state on television ever refer to her as a Democratic socialist. Never again. Mark my words, that is the last time. August 11th is the last time you are going to hear them call her a Democratic socialist or a socialist, because as the Marquette poll shows, as every poll shows, socialism is insanely unpopular. Socialists are insanely unpopular, even within the Democratic Party. But the big issue here is Democrats know what they have. If they had someone as charismatic as Trump, they would be able to polish that turd. They cannot. Whole lot of them, I am told, were freaking out about the Dana Perino interview because Hong is going to have to do a whole lot more interviews, surely not with a former White House press secretary, but she's going to have to sit down with a lot more reporters who are going to ask her a lot tougher questions even than Dana did. There is not going to be the level of fawning adulation that Barack Obama got, where he was able to hide his socialist beliefs from the public. Francesca Hong can't hide it because she's a true believer. That's what Democrats are so scared of. It's not that they disagree with her. It's that they think she can't fool the voters, that she can't fool the normies into thinking she's one of them. Kelda Royes or Mandela Barnes or Sarah Rodriguez or even David Crowley. Joel Brennan seems to be a little bit more moderate, a traditional old school Dem, who, of course, is completely unelectable in any Democrat primary today. They would all implement largely the same policies, or at least go incrementally towards socialism. Fran Hong is already there. And more importantly, she can't be convinced to shut up, to stop appearing with radical crazies, to stop saying exactly what she believes, and to stop letting voters get a look at her and become terrified of her. That said, is she going to be a layup, as so many Republicans have convinced themselves that she will be? No. In fact, she's going to be a lot tougher to beat than you think. And we'll explain exactly why coming up next when the Dan O'Donnell Show returns.
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20: The Major League Baseball trade deadline is tonight at 6 p.m. Eastern, and we've had a flurry of moves today. The Boston Red Sox, the hottest team in the league over the past month, pulled off a big one, landing Orioles catcher Adley Rutschman for a haul of prospects. San Diego has traded for Giants pitcher Robbie Ray for two prospects. The Giants earlier in the day traded away three-time batting champ Luis Arraez to the Philadelphia Phillies, as well as reliever Caleb Killian for two prospects. The Phillies have also acquired left-handed pitcher Brooks Raley from the Mets for two minor leaguers to boost their struggling bullpen. The Mariners have traded for outfielder Taylor Ward from Baltimore. The Blue Jays add starter Jose Soriano from the Angels for three prospects. The Guardians have traded for outfielder and big bat Joe Adell from the Angels, and the Angels are also sending reliever Brent Suter to the Braves for infielder Nacho Alvarez Jr. I'm Andy West with your iHeartRadio Sports Report.
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0: McDonald Show. It is classical conservatism and contemporary style. Coming up in the 4 o'clock hour, President Trump gives Iran its last chance. This is sort of the old joke about public defenders. Public defenders' offices all across the country, because everyone deserves a 37th chance, is sort of the mantra there, kind of playing on the idea that recidivism is a massive, well, the worst recidivism in bad actors on the world stage invariably comes from Iran. Daily Trump Date coming up right after the top of the hour. We check in with Dave Spano, helping you know the difference and what is going on with markets. Yes, I did just get back from Greece and could not possibly recommend it highly enough. I'll talk a little bit about that. And what I want to do is just do a speed run through all of the big stories I missed, because honest to goodness, every time I go out of town, every single time, it's like the most significant week in Wisconsin. Last week was no exception. I will say this. I pledge this, unless I blow the hell out of my other knee, which is always a possibility, I am likely not taking a day off. I mean, a single day off until Christmas. I think my next vacation, I always take the week between Christmas and New Year's, just because my family, we have like five different Christmases to go to. And you know what? Why not? So I am going to be here each and every day to cover the insanity that is going to be the governor's race. It is going to be insane. Ladies and gentlemen, if you think that Democrats are just going to give up, that they're just going to punt on the ultimate swing state ahead of the 2028 presidential election, you're nuts. Francesca Hong is going to be far more difficult to beat than you think. We're going to get into one of the biggest reasons why, because generations coming up right now and generations, let's face it, that are being imported into this country and have been under Democrat presidents from the third world are far more open to socialism than any generation that came before. Yes, conservative males, you see many, many, many, many more of them in Generation Z and behind them Generation Alpha. And I can just, as anecdotal evidence, coaching a whole lot of sports, I can tell you that these dudes are very conservative. There are an equal number, though, who aren't just Democrats. They're radical communists, because they believe, they wholeheartedly believe that the system is stacked against them, that American meritocracy is a myth, that colonialism is the ultimate evil, that Thanksgiving is a celebration of all that is wrong with the world. Francesca Hong is the embodiment of all of this. Tom Tiffany has a great opportunity. And if he was facing any other folks, Democrats will always tell you that they'll never tell you the truth about pretty much anything. But they will always show you what they actually think with their actions. Their panic over Francesca Hong should tell you everything you need to know. They're terrified that if she wins the nomination, that's then gets trounced in the general election, that it's not just going to be a Tom Tiffany governorship, but he will also have the state assembly and very possibly the state senate to do whatever he wants. It also means that Derek Van Orden is very likely going to get reelected. The only really open seat that we've got, the only competitive seat in Wisconsin, they got no chance of winning. Not only that, under a Republican governor in 2028, the vice president, J.D. Vance, or possibly Secretary of State Marco Rubio, or maybe the two team up, Vance at the top of the ticket, Rubio as the VP. I personally think Vance runs for president and says Marco is just going to stay on as Secretary of State, because quite frankly, Marco Rubio has been the most impressive Secretary of State in my lifetime. The man has just been amazing. And someday I am convinced. Now, look, I want to say I told you so, but way back when he burst on the scene, I was saying Marco Rubio is the biggest star Republicans are going to have. He, of course, even Trump saw it. Even Trump saw it. And Rubio, to his credit, said, hey, Donald Trump is not this lightweight that everybody thought he was. But I digress. Democrats aren't going to give up because they're going to need to win Wisconsin. If they don't, guess what? Marco Rubio, J.D. Vance, they have a third Trump term. They can't risk that. They're not going to roll over and die. But what this race does, if Francesca Huang is the nominee, hopefully it motivates all of the people who wouldn't otherwise turn out to vote in a gubernatorial race, the so-called only Trump voters who only show up every 4 years. They understand the stakes. Folks, I am going to spend every day from now until Election Day letting you know exactly what those stakes are. The entire country, the entire world is watching Wisconsin right now. And assuming Fran Huang is the nominee, it will continue to watch us every single day because not only would she be the first Democratic Socialist governor, DSA governor, she'd be the first open socialist governor in American history. That's a big battle. That's a consequential battle. And Democrats are never, ever, ever simply going to surrender before they do everything they can to win it. The unhinged liberal of the day coming up next here on the Dan O'Donnell Show.
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0: 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But the most important thing is that we give you $1,000 just for listening to us. 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Right now, time for the Daily Trump Date. President Trump in the Oval Office signing a couple of executive orders today, but really the focus was on the questions that he took from members of the media. Yesterday, the president said in a series of posts on Truth Social that what was averted was the single biggest strike on any country since World War II. So President Trump today was asked where the status of the Iran war talks are now. He said he, at the last moment, averted that strike because, well, Iran and pretty much every other nation with skin in the game here, Saudi Arabia, Oman, Qatar, all of them called him and basically begged him to call off that strike.
1: Many countries called, many, the leaders of many are friendly with a lot of them, almost all of them, one way or the other, and they all wanted to give this a last chance. This is a last chance. This is not something that, if it doesn't happen, this is a last chance for them to sign a good document.
0: Will they? As President Trump himself has said, Iran has never won a war and never lost a negotiation. And frankly, the more this drags out, it seems as though they are going to win a negotiation if there is not the legitimate fear of just being wiped off the face of the earth. Frankly, folks, and I've gotten in some trouble with those of you who are more dovish, more on the Trump diplomacy side of the aisle, about my hawkish neocon background. Look, I came of age politically in the era of 9/11. I just don't believe the Iranians can be negotiated with. I don't believe any remnant of the Ayatollah's regime is ever going to sign any agreement that you can trust. I just don't believe it's possible. So what is the status of negotiations? Well, President Trump was asked that in the Oval Office this afternoon, said they're ongoing, and said, you know what, this is their last chance, but we're going to get a deal, and if we don't, well, then it's back to massive strikes.
2: So where are the Iran talks, and what are your requirements
1: right now?
2: We'll
1: find out today or tomorrow. I mean, they're going to go quickly, one way or the other. It's not very complex. We're talking about the strait, the opening of the strait, having it open literally by tomorrow, completely open. And that's phase one. And phase two is we then will talk about the nuclear capacity, the nuclear, what, you know, as we've been mentioned. Basically, it's, I think, most accurate. The denuclearization of Iran has to happen, and that'll be the second phase. But the first phase is the opening of the straits. The second phase will be the denuclearization, and that'll take a little while. But we're very strong on it. They cannot have a nuclear weapon. Iran cannot have a nuclear weapon, and I have never changed.
0: No, he has not changed on that, and neither have the Iranians. They're going to continue to pursue a nuclear weapon. I've never believed that you can actually negotiate in good faith with them. The play was always that we were going to take out the top brass of the, and folks, this is, I was talking about this. I did a Q&A session on board the ship. We were cruising the Greek Isles. I always do, you know, the listeners that come along, they ask me, what is your thoughts about the Iran war? I said, the longer this drags out, the worse it is politically for Republicans, for President Trump, and frankly, the worse it is for the rest of the world. Because Iran is desperately trying. And when I say Iran, folks, what I mean is the Iranian regime. The Iranian people desperately want to be free of these psychopaths. They want to go, the older people in this country remember what it was like under the Shah, women especially, know what life was like. They're not all fanatics. They're not all evil terrorists. The play was always, as I told my listeners on board the ship, that we immediately go in with overwhelming force. We take out every top member of the Ayatollah's regime, including the Ayatollah himself in late February. The thinking was, well, the people will take over. The people will essentially institute their own government. It took a while in Iraq, but that actually did happen. We do have democracy flourishing in Iraq. And don't look now, but Iraq is actually one of our stronger allies when it comes to trying to keep Iran in check. There's not a whole hell of a lot that they can do militarily with support, but with intelligence, with logistical support, they've actually been a relatively decent partner. Afghanistan, which Biden let fall to the Taliban, that's a completely different story. So look, I'm not saying that the neocon George W. Bush vision of democracy across the Middle East is the correct one. But he understood that when you're dealing with an enemy that fundamentally cannot show weakness against the great Satan of the United States, you need to absolutely take them out. So the thought was that the people were going to rise up. Maybe the Shah, his grandson, was going to, they were going to reinstate the monarchy or some form of a constitutional monarchy or something like that. The problem was Iran's regime executed between 5,000 and 30,000 protesters just days before the American and Israeli bombs dropped. Not only did you have all of the people who were going to lead that protest movement, potentially lead a new move toward democracy, towards some form of government that didn't have its basis in Islamic fundamentalism, not only were they all dead, but anybody who thought about potentially rising up was too terrified to ever do so. There's a huge miscalculation there. You needed to immediately take them out, take out the second group of leaders, the third group of leaders, the fourth, the fifth, and on down until you do find somebody like the vice president of Venezuela who can essentially be cool with being installed as an American puppet. That is the issue. Make no mistake. This is a war. You fight a war to win. You need to have some semblance of stable leadership that is going to do what the United States and the rest of the region wants. And that is submit to the rest of the region being pulled into the 21st century, more accurately being pulled out of the 7th century and into a global economy. We are going to talk about the economy and much, much more as we help you know the difference between financial advisors. We bring in Dave Spano, the CEO of Annex Wealth Management. And Dave, everybody right now is talking about the possibility that this latest last chance for Iran will actually be the last chance and will actually have some sort of agreement, whatever that might be. That has led to optimism in the markets. Oil prices have come down dramatically over the past couple of days. Markets were soaring today. The Dow and the NASDAQ both up. But largely speaking, markets have brushed off the day-to-day fluctuations of negotiations in Iran and global events. And we've seen a pretty incredible run over the last year and a half.
3: Yeah, it really is really more about the earnings of companies than it is about the geopolitical risk. Now, for sure, let's not kid ourselves. This move today was a big part that we averted at least the most recent escalation. And the fact that oil prices have come down, that goes into the whole conversation. But you are correct. The economy year over year nominal GDP growth is significantly higher. So you look at what it really is, it's about 1.5%. But if you look over nominally, it's almost 8% year over year. And that's the reason why it's a really big number. And so the Fed looking at those numbers and saying, do we need to tighten at the same time that inflation is higher than this self-described 2% number that they put on themselves? You know, you'll remember back when President Obama was president, they had a very tepid inflation rate, you know, 1% for a long time. Yep. They actually tried to create inflation, which is ironic. And then it got away from them. And now they're trying to keep to this 2% nominal number. And that is important because if the Fed looks at the GDP growth, looks at the unemployment numbers, looks at inflation, they may be forced into raising interest rates. The markets certainly don't want to see that, Dan. There's really three tools that the Federal Reserve has. Number one is jawboning. And of course, the new chairman doesn't like to try to talk rates down. In fact, he doesn't even want to have these FOMC meetings. The number two would be to raise or lower interest rates. And the third is this thing called the balance sheet, where they've bought all these bonds around the world, like they did with Japan just the other day. And they can expand it or contract it to hold down interest rates. All of this goes into the conversation that you were just having about, are the fundamentals better, which they are. That kind of puts the Fed in a predicament.
0: It certainly does. I do want to touch base really quickly on the situation with the Japanese yen. Was it really as dire as people were saying that it would cause a global financial meltdown? Was the yen really in danger of collapsing? And just give a quick Cliff's Notes version of what happened this weekend.
3: Anytime you talk about currency, you have to talk about it in relation to another currency. If you want to talk about the dollar in relation to what? To the euro. In this case, we're talking about the Japanese yen. And what's happening is they are spending a whole lot more of debt to their GDP than anywhere else. You know, we talk about the debt to the United States and, you know, at 105%, which is disgusting to most people. This is at 250% of debt to GDP. It makes our 105% look like a little quaint number. And so that is really what's going on. And so what they did is the United States said, we will buy some of your yen to kind of stabilize it a little bit. Now, I don't want to get too geeky and tell you how we did this, but when we went and bought it, how do we do that? Well, do we have to sell treasuries, which is going to have an effect on our dollar? What they did is this crazy thing called a swap. They borrowed against it and then bought the yen. So it did stabilize. It's certainly, I don't think, going to be the end of this story. I still think the Japanese have a long ways to go with the issue. So I do think it's something to watch, and it could cause an unraveling. We've seen this before. So it's a story to watch as we go forward.
0: I've been talking about Japan with respect. Germany, too. Italy is sort of in the same boat. The reason that GDP is sinking and the reason that debt is rising is because they've got such a dramatically aging population that you are forced to spend a whole lot more money taking care of them. You've got fewer workers to create economic output, taking care of each retiree. And this is something that the United States is potentially leaning towards as well. This is why...
3: And that's not because of immigration, right? I mean, you do need immigration to create growth in the country to increase GDP.
0: Right.
3: Obviously, the argument, of course, is, you know, legal immigration, and that's the big conversation. But you do want immigration. You just want it to be an immigration that is legal. That's number one. Number two is the other argument that is happening is you have an aging workforce. And exactly what you just said about Japan is really faced with the United States. It's a more macro, more long-term issue. But that's one of the things that you have to look at. And you mentioned...
0: Oh, yeah. I'm sorry, Dana. But now you see the single biggest generation in American history, the baby boomers, they're all at retirement age. And a lot of them are sort of delaying retirement as they are consuming more resource. And please, this is not an anti-boomer screed. It's just aging. What we have never confronted as a civilization or as a human race is people retiring at 65 to 75 and living until 100, right? Mm-hmm. So you have got this sustained level of care that they're going to need. And because people are having fewer children, there are fewer people to support those retirees. I'm sorry, I didn't mean to interrupt.
3: No, you're exactly right. And this goes right into the argument of Social Security.
0: Yep.
3: When this safety net was set up, you know, people weren't living as long as they are today. And now there's some argument that you'll see that people are going to live into longer than age 100.
0: Oh, yeah.
3: That system was not set up to sustain that. So there is going to have to be a time in the very near future, for sure in the next 3 or 4 years, that you're going to have to talk about how we fix that. And there's a number of levers that you can pull. And that doesn't mean that the people who are in it right now are could be affected. It means that the people following behind them certainly could get affected. And that's just, you know, this is one of the issues that are happening. But you think about traveling around the world. In fact, you were just in Greece, weren't you?
0: That normally you're so good at those transitions, Dave. That one was a little ham-handed. He wants to get in the fact we were both in Greece, not at the same time.
3: Was that not smooth, Dave?
0: For a non-professional broadcaster, Dave. No. Very good. Yeah, no, I just got back. Weirdly enough, just since we got back yesterday, I think I walked in my house about 6:15. I talked to two different people who are going to Greece in the next couple of months. One of our sales guys that you know very well here, Dale, very, very nice guy. He's like, I'm leaving a month from today. He's like, what do I have to see? Like, comes in my office with a notebook. And I said, you know what? Santorini is okay.
3: For sure.
0: I have never seen a city, and the city is Wia. When you see the pictures of Santorini, I have never seen a city get more out of like a single alleyway where people take Instagram pictures. Do you want to know? Okay, just real quick. Do you want to know the power of capitalism? The power of capitalism is such.
3: Yes,
0: did you were on Santorini, right?
3: We did. We were there, okay. Yes.
0: Did you see that they were advertising flowing dress pictures? They would literally rent you a flowing dress if you're a woman or, you know, a Francesca Hong voting male. They would rent you a dress. That was Dan O'Donnell saying that, not Dave Spano, just so we're clear. And they would have a crew of people to take your Instagram pictures in the city of Wia in the flowing dress. And they would even like fix it so it looked like the wind was blowing on you. I'm like, this is the greatest example of capitalism I have ever seen. Wia is totally overrated. The city of Fira is amazing because it's just like the vista is the city right on the thing. We loved an island called Monemvasia, which basically imagine that you're just walking in a medieval fortress town. I could not say enough about how much I loved the Greek Isles. It was amazing. You had a similar experience. You went for your son's graduation, right? Was that a graduation?
3: Your daughter's graduation.
0: That's right.
3: Yeah, so she put it together and she said, I want to do this thing. And I said, that's great. You're a great planner. You're a great traveler. Go ahead and put it together. And she said, oh, good, thanks. She said, what's the budget? I said, well, it's unlimited. Just make sure that it's done well, right? And the trip was done. It was fantastic. She did everything great. But guess what, Dan?
0: Hmm.
3: She exceeded the unlimited budget.
0: that does happen. A little bit. I'm like,
3: what? My fault.
0: I was gonna say, man, oh man, you got your daughter a trip to Greece with an unlimited budget. I think my father got me a trip to, I don't know, the real world, I think is what he said. Yeah. Like, get the hell out. There's an unlimited budget there, but you got to supply it. So it was ramen noodles for like, that's really cool. Honestly, it is not nearly as expensive as you might think to get out there. Now, it depends. If you're going to say at the like ultra high end areas, yes, absolutely. But it's an incredible trip to take. So I'm glad you had fun. I certainly did. If you would like to get now this is where a professional does transitions, Dave. Okay.
3: Mm-hmm.
0: I'm waiting.
3: It's going to be good.
0: If you would like to get your family in a position where you can take trips like that, maybe not like the Dave Spano experience, because he got his, actually, Dave didn't want to say anything. Dave actually, when he said unlimited budget, His daughter actually sprung for Dave Spano to get the flowing dress picture on Santorini. So I'm waiting for that to be posted on the ground. No, I'm kidding.
4: No.
0: If you want to get your family to a point where, you know, you hear about all these great vacations and all that, it starts with saving, with planning. If that's what you want to do, if you want to get to a point where you work so hard and then you take vacations, you need to make your money work for you. And you don't want to invest. First of all, you don't want to trust Social Security is going to be there. And you want to invest with people who are really working for you. They're not trying to sell you some product. They're taking a look at the investments you have, what your portfolio looks like, what your goals are. Say, hey, you know what? At some point, I want to go to Greece. I want to go to Italy. I want to see the world. They're actually going to be able to help you do that. I can tell you because I have been working with a great advisor by the name of Mike. I talk to Dave all the time. These are the people who will help you achieve your financial goals. And it starts with a free review of your portfolio at annexwealth.com. And Dave, that's why I'm a professional broadcaster. And why,
3: Dan, you are the quintessential professional broadcaster.
0: And do you know what? And why Dave is the quintessential money guy? Because he can go to Greece with an unlimited. I'm not going to let you live that. This is actually the most frugal. You are the most frugal son of a gun I think I've ever known. You know what, Dave? Dave Spano is like the Italian Dave Ramsey is what he is. Dave Ramno. Because I'm like, you know what though? One of those things, I shouldn't talk. My graduation gift to my son, Nick, was we actually went, I made him a promise during the last World Cup or when the World Cup was announced to be in the United States. I told the kids we're going to go no matter it's in the U.S. We're going to see Team USA play. So I took the three kids, to.

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Welcome back to the Dan O'Donnell Show. Just got a text saying, hey, Dan, our family trip to Disney World is at the end of the month. We started saving 2 years ago. That's exactly what I'm talking about. You know, it's the power of saving money and being frugal and just having a goal it's immeasurable. And look, folks, I get it. I was actually dreading opening up our app that allows us to look at the text messages because, you know, you got Dave and I talking about our trips to Greece. I get it. I can make people jealous, right? I can't afford to go to Greece. This is what I was talking about a couple of weeks ago. And this is something that is going to be kind of a recurring theme as we cover the Francesca Hong socialist takeover of the Democratic Party, and I'm hoping against hope, not the socialist takeover of Wisconsin. Envy, jealousy, it's a natural thing. Everybody's envious of somebody else, all right? I

0: have a career that I have always dreamed of. I could not be happier doing what I'm doing. I have a beautiful family. I love where I live. I'm a little envious that Clay and Buck have the national audience, right? They are just, you know, really impacting at a national level. Benign envy says, okay, there are two types of envy, benign envy and malignant envy. I say, you know what? I'm a little jealous of Clay and Buck. I want to be like Clay and Buck. I'm going to do everything I can. I'm going to devote myself to making this show so good that iHeartMedia can't possibly ignore it, and they're going to syndicate it to 500 markets. Malignant envy is, well, I'm jealous of Clay and Buck, so I am going to beat the hell out of Buck next time he's in Milwaukee. I'm just kidding. He's actually a relatively big dude, and he's very nice. That's the other thing. Both of those guys are insanely nice. Clay Travis was in a couple of years ago, and he and his wife hung out with my wife and me and could not possibly have been more gracious, kind, humble, just self-effaced. I just wonder, I cannot say enough good things about Clay and Buck. So please don't misunderstand. Malignant envy is what the socialists take advantage of. Benign envy is good, right? You hear, hey, you know what? Dan's advertising this insane trip to wherever it is we're going next year. And yes, we've already got the next one planned. We'll be unveiling it in the coming months. I think Ben Yount on our morning show, he's going, what, tomorrow? Day after tomorrow? The Danube River? I'm a little envious. I want to do the Danube River. Producer Dave says Germany does not have enough beer for Ben Yount. That is actually true. Remember, I partied with him like three straight 4th of Julys when he first moved up here. He like hung out with our family. I've never seen a human being drink that much beer. It is like honest to goodness. He just kind of opens his, it's sort of like, he looks kind of like Hagrid, where Hagrid goes to Hogsmeade or whatever the village is and has like a giant oak barrel. That's Ben Yount drinking, like he just opens up an entire 18-pack of Miller Lite. And just, yeah, it's like a taste test, it's a whale. That's Michael saying that. That's not me, Ben. He goes, it's like a whale. And instead of just swallowing up Krill, he's swallowing up MGDs. He's swallowing up High Lifes like he's a freaking sperm whale. My point is that, all right, I'm a little envious of Ben Yount because he gets to go on the Danube River. Oh my God, that's amazing. I say, you know what? What can I do to say get my financial situation in a position where I can go, I can do this incredible trip again? That's benign envy. Benign envy is insanely motivating. It's insanely positive. Envy is not necessarily a bad thing unless it's malignant. Unless it's malignant envy. And instead of seeing your own, I don't want to say failing, but just insecurity. And instead of turning it inward and saying, you know what, I am going to better myself. I'm going to work hard to get to a point where I can be like the person I'm envious of. You turn that feeling outward. And you say, it's someone else's fault that I don't have that. I don't have a syndicated show. Therefore, I am going to try to tear, I'm going to sabotage on WISN Clay and Buck's show. Apparently, I don't really need to do that because our transmitter issues are doing a hell of a job. Folks, for those, I had to run to Walgreens to pick up a prescription today. I heard exactly what you were here, the WISN, for whatever reason, is going on and off. I'm not sure. We allegedly have a new transmitter. I complained to the guy who's supposed to fix this. And instead of that, he's running my radio show. We have Dave Michaels literally doing every job. He does the morning show on our hit music station, or no, the oldies station that you're not allowed to call an oldies station. Big FM does not play Nirvana. Oh my God, Nirvana, Christina Aguilera, like genie in a bottle. You know, like at the end of Indiana Jones and the Last Crusade, where the guy drinks from the wrong holy grail and he ages like 5,000 years in a second. That's how I feel right now, that Christina Aguilera, genie in a bottle. Do the people who listen to Big FM know what that song is actually about? Yeah, they did in 1999, and now we're all middle-aged, old fart. You know what? I've got malignant envy towards people who are younger than 45 years old, and they're listening. The songs they listen to are not on oldies stations anymore. The point, though, is that our most base emotions are being manipulated against us by the socialists for political gain. I don't think I could ever possibly forgive them for that. All right, that was a totally random segment, but it is important. It's important. It is absolutely important because you need to know the psychological reason. I'm telling you, folks, when I say that someone is going, Dan, did the example you had to use for Ben Yount have to be a sperm whale? Because now I've got a horrible, horrible image in my head. Quiet, you perverts. It's type of whale. It's the first type of whale that popped into my head. I could say blue whale. We're kidding. We love Ben. Everybody's going to be like, oh, Ben. Ben, absolutely. If he were here, instead of like drinking 15 Miller Lights, what Miller Light do you think he's on right now? I'm going to go 12. No, I'm just kidding. times three, dude, don't you produce his show? How do you get away with this? Dave Michaels has to go back to the morning and face Ben Yount, who is going to be so insulted by this. I know he talks about this, Dave. I listen to his show when I can. All right. No, I don't listen to Big FM. I don't listen to that old people music, like Nirvana. I'm listening to like modern stuff, like that rapper and Taylor Swift. I listen to modern music, right? Like Green Day, they're pretty new, right? They're hip. Oh God, you play literally everything I listened to in high school. All right, I'm going to go now, lie down and die of old age. If I somehow am able to be resurrected when we come back, we're going to get back on track, I promise. Hey, one thing about the socialists, they cannot stop proving Democrats to be liars about voter ID. We'll get to that when the Dan O'Donnell Show returns.
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8: Three staccato cries of Mayday and an eyewitness report of a mid-air explosion is about all that is known this morning of the British Columbia air disaster, which yesterday claimed 52 lives.
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0: Michaels showed me the next song that is going to be played on the Totally Not Oldies Oldies station in Milwaukee. It's freaking Green Day, Time of Your Life. That doesn't... No, I know you're not lying to me. Yes, I'm still on the I'm old and my music is now considered oldies thing. It's like now I feel like, you know, it's like this sad, you know, something unpredictable. As I'm like looking back on my life, I feel like it's like the end of a, you know, sad movie or something like that. I'm just, yeah. No, I'm kidding, ladies and gentlemen. I actually love the fact that, you know, it's people ask, what's your favorite time in life? Things like that. You know, it's like all of them. I don't know. You know, it's like with the kids. As I said, one of mine is going off to college in a couple of weeks. People are like, oh my gosh, are you so sad? Are you so sad? I'm like, no, I don't like him. I want him out of the house. I mean, Yeah. No, it's just every age in kind of getting to know the kids. The teenage years are a little rough, but it's what do they say? They make babies cute so you don't give them back, and they make teenagers terrible so you don't keep them forever. I love every season of life, including the season where you're like, oh man, I'm the old people. Now, President Trump today talking to reporters in the Oval Office, saying the most important thing to him legislatively is getting the Save America Act passed. He thinks the Senate should stay in Washington, forego the recess that's coming up, and get it done.
1: There's nothing more important than the Save America Act. I think they should stay. They do what they want, but I think they should stay. I think it's so important to get it passed.
0: They're totally not going to stay, and they're totally not going to get it passed. Why? Well, it's going to face a filibuster anyway, and I don't know. There are way too many Republicans in the Senate, frankly. Looking at you, Susan Collins. Looking at you, Lisa Murkowski, who don't really want to do Republican things. Nonetheless, over the weekend, Francesca Hong held a rally with Hassan Piker and Ilhan Omar. The three of them, of course, are fire-breathing socialists who are the biggest enemies you could imagine of President Trump's Save America Act. Why? Because it is racist, it is sexist, it is bigoted to expect anybody to be able to get a photo ID. Black and brown people just are not able to get a driver's license or anything like that. This is legitimately the argument that they think is a winning one, that black and Hispanic voters are too incompetent to be able to get the thing that you need to do for literally everything. Get on a plane, need an ID. Drive a car, get an ID. Anything and everything. Rent a hotel, rent or buy an apartment, you need a photo ID. Everybody is able to get a photo ID and they know it. They don't want it shown for voting because it's real difficult to cheat when you have to show a photo ID. Do you know what else you needed a photo ID to do? To get into the rally to see Francesca Hong, Ilhan Omar, and Hassan Piker. Photo IDs were required according to an email that we received because we signed up to get Francesca Hong emails so we could get invites to this sort of stuff. Not only that, Zoran Mamdani out in New York today held a big press conference on his big plan to roll out city-owned grocery stores where they are going to be selling food to the needy for 30% below retail prices. Now, of course, if you've ever been to New York City, you know they have a big problem with stuff just getting stolen, counterfeited, or whatever, and sold on the street. He was asked today, hey, what's going to stop people from just going to this grocery store, picking it clean, and then reselling it for a profit on the streets of New York? Do you know what honest to goodness he had his director of the grocery stores have to sheepishly admit? Yeah, we're going to have everybody show a photo ID to go to the government-owned grocery stores.
15: How are you going to keep people from taking advantage of that, you know, that deal, basically? And is there going to be a limit on the number of items that someone can take that are discounted at that level from that essential basket?
22: So our RFP makes very clear that this is a program for New Yorkers to be able to put food on the table, not a program for people to be able to make a quick buck through reselling. I'm going to pass it over to our EDC head, GPAC, to add some additional details.
23: Yes, if you look at our RFP for the operator, we are looking to make sure that we target New Yorkers, whether it be at sort of a library card-esque thing, and also we manage who's buying and that is focused on everyday New Yorkers. So we are mindful of that. And so we're going to make sure that we have all the things in place to ensure that that does not happen.
0: She kind of glossed over that, a library card-esque thing. Where's my wallet? I'm not going to show you my library card, but there is a smiling and really overweight Dan O'Donnell smiling back at me. It's a photo ID. They're going to require photo ID to shop at the grocery store. You need photo ID to apply for SNAP food share benefits. You need photo ID to do everything. The socialists, when I say Francesca Huang is not particularly bright, when I say Zohran Mamdani is not particularly bright, this is what I mean, because they keep proving how big of a lie it is that Democrats believe anyone is going to be disenfranchised because they would be required to show a photo ID or even be able to provide proof that they are a United States citizen. The reality is Democrats don't want that because they're perfectly fine with non-citizens voting and they're perfectly fine with people who aren't who they say they are casting ballots. And this essentially proves it. If you need an ID to get to the Francesca Huang rally and you need an ID to get food at the grocery store, Democrats, socialists, they say getting food is a human right. Voting is a human right. Why do you need photo ID for one and not the other? That's it exactly. Because they want you to be able to cheat. Dan O'Donnell Show, coming right back.
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8: Hey everybody, I'm Bobby Flay, and welcome to Bobby on the Beat. So excited, really kind of delving into the digital world here. I think you're going to see some things that you have not seen with my traditional TV life. I've been on Food Network for like 30 years. This is going to be a little different. You're going to get a little behind the scenes, my personal life a little bit, of course, my career. At some point, we'll talk about why I don't have a restaurant in New York City right now. Kind of paining me, but I love my restaurants in Vegas. Well, we'll talk about all those kinds of things and all the great things about, of course, food. But food is just sort of the foundation of it all. 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

0: of the Dan O'Donnell Show starts right now. Final week of the Sizzlin' Summer Cash Contest. Dave, do you keep the music this loud for... You know what? Getting back to our conversation of last, you know how I know I'm getting old and should be listening to the oldies? Because the music is too loud. I can't hear myself think. My headphones are down. All right. I need some warm milk and a nap. I'm actually not kidding. I'm jet lagged as all get out. But we got another hour to do. And folks, we had to push it back. But coming up at the bottom of this hour, trust me, you are going to want to hear, even if you can't stand Aaron Rodgers, you're going to want to hear what he had to say about Tony Fauci and just putting ESPN on blast. It was absolutely hilarious today. We're going to get to that at the bottom of the hour. Brewers make a couple of trades. No, it is not going to undo Tarik Skubal going to the LA Dodgers. Honest to goodness, I have seen less super teams when I was playing like MLB The Show. How exactly... You know what? You know what the Detroit Tigers gave up in exchange for Skubal, who's a two-time Cy Young Award winner, who's going to by far the best team in baseball, who has the probably second-best pitcher in baseball behind Skubal, and third-best behind the Miz as well. Do you know what they had to give up? The 2027 season! Dodgers win the World Series, I guarantee. I think there's already going to be a lockout. There needs to be a salary floor. There needs to be a salary cap. The economics of this sport, as somebody who watches international soccer and knows that in every top league where there are no salary caps, no salary floors, you want to watch the English Premier League. Let's say you really got into the World Cup. You want to watch the Premiership. There are a grand total of like six teams that ever have a chance of winning it. In the French La Liga, there's a grand total of like one. It's Paris Saint-Germain, and sometimes Nice will win. And I believe Lyon is the other team that even has a prayer. La Liga in Spain, it's Real Madrid or Barcelona. I don't think a third team has won La Liga. Can we get probably in 20 years? It's either Barcelona or it's Madrid. If you want Major League Baseball to be like international soccer, nothing needs to change. And I'm not saying this as a bitter Milwaukee Brewers fan. Okay, I'm kind of saying this as a bitter Milwaukee Brewers fan. But parity, absolutely is good for competitive balance. We're going to get into that, I think, a little bit later on in the show. Sizzlin' Summer Cash Contest. Word this hour, though, is fun. Congratulations, by the way, to Nikki from Heartland. She was listening to us in the 3 o'clock hour, and she won $1,000. First time playing after a week and a half off, and we get the winner. Congratulations to Nikki. We would love to do the trifecta. How about we get the 4 o'clock winner? How about we get the 5 o'clock winner as well? 5 o'clock word, fun, F-U-N. You have got until 5:55 to go to our website, enter the keyword fun, and have some fun with $1,000 in your pocket, just like Nikki. All right, President Trump today took aim at the socialists. He did not mention Francesca Hong by name or Zohran Mamdani or anyone, but what he did do is acknowledge the deep, deep damage to this country that they want to inflict. Before I left, I'd like to say that we are, what did Rush always say, on the cutting edge of societal evolution? Well, we don't do that, but a whole lot of big conservative accounts on social media do steal our stuff all the time. We were among the first on this show a couple of weeks ago to actually read to you what is in the Democrat Socialists of America party platform. They literally want to rewrite the Constitution. They want to throw out the Constitution of the United States of America and replace it with their own. This would allow them to do essentially anything. And what they also want to do is abolish the U.S. Senate Yes, Francesco Hong did say it. We have got the tweet. Yes, they really want to do it. Why? Because they can't fathom. This is why I say these people desperately need a civics course. They say, well, it's unfair that a small state like Wyoming has the exact same number of senators as a big state from California. Yeah, that's the point, you morons. It's so a big state from California couldn't dominate small states like Wyoming. There is proportional representation in the House of Representatives. So naturally, Democrats, the Democratic Socialists, want to get rid of the Senate altogether and simply greatly expand the House of Representatives so they can pack it with all manner of communists from places like New York City, Ann Arbor, Madison, Dearborn, Michigan, Berkeley, California. And essentially, there'd be no chance for anyone else, a quote unquote corporate Dem, a Republican, or anyone else to ever win. Not only that, they want to eliminate the presidency, or at the very least, make the president an appointed position by this new super legislature. This is exactly what this is, the Soviet style of government. The only real party, the only real power, rather, is in the party. Okay? This is what they want to do. This is in their platform. Oh, by the way, if you think you could just file a lawsuit with the Supreme Court, they would eliminate the Supreme Court's ability to overturn acts of government. They would reduce or eliminate altogether the power of what's known as judicial review, meaning their word is final. This is what is the old saying about socialism? You can vote your way into it, but you gotta shoot your way out, because it becomes real tyrannical real quickly. And President Trump called him out on all
1: of it. You know, I don't happen to be running, but a lot of very good Republicans are running. And you have a sick ideology taking place right now that, you know, hopefully they'll be defeated, because they'll destroy the country if they ever take over. But this desk is like a blocking desk. No matter who gets in, if it's bad, I block. And I'm good at blocking. If it's bad, if it's stupid things like the things they want to do, we want to get rid of the U.S. Senate. I don't like a lot of senators, to be honest with you. I don't want to get rid of the Senate. We want to get rid of the Supreme Court. They want to put now 21 or 23 people, that's the real, on the Supreme Court, or get rid of it. They want to get rid of the presidency. They want to have an appointed executive running. That's a communist thing, you know? That's a communist thing. These are sick people.
0: They certainly are. Unfortunately, though, they've got a real shot at winning. Not just in Wisconsin, but eventually, potentially taking over this country. Why? Well, it's because they have the potential to have an intoxicating economic message for morons. For people who don't really think things through. This, by the way, is why socialism is so popular with the youngest voters, the 18 to 25 crowd. Seriously, if you look demographically, if you look at the ages, socialism is most seductive. It is 18 to 25. In what is completely not a coincidence, the brain is not fully developed until age 25. Also, President Trump dropped an absolute banger of an observation about every socialist-run city in the world. They have two things in common: high crime, and they stink like hell. No, like actually, not like they stink as they suck, they're terrible. They literally stink.
1: When a country goes bad, like look at the blue cities. What do they have in common, aside from massive crime? Much more crime. The Republicans have very little crime. But what do the blue cities have in mind? And also, you can say this with nations when they go bad. The blue cities have something in common: crime, high crime, vicious, violent crime. But what do they have in common? They're all dirty. They're filthy, dirty. Their streets are dirty. Their streets smell. Their storefronts are broken. Their trees are all gross. Everything about the place is dirty. And I don't want to mention any specific city. It's really all of them.
0: The man's funny, and he's right. They're dirty and they stink. Why is that? Because they allow decay. They allow people to live in squalor. So why is it that I am so concerned that we do have the possibility that a socialist wins the governorship? Because, ladies and gentlemen, if the economy sputters just a little bit, here's a better way of putting it. Democrat failures, not Republican failures, may end up leading to socialism because the high inflation, the insane inflation brought to us by Joe Biden and his merry band of morons who had total control of the government from 2021 to 2023, their policies made life for a whole lot of people totally unaffordable. Now, I want you to put yourself in, who is it? There was some radio host that used to be on in Milwaukee who always said, put yourself in the other guy's shoes. I don't remember what his name was. Sykes? Maybe. I'm kidding. As my good friend Mark Belling always said, put yourself in the other guy's shoes. Imagine you're not 50, 60, whatever, 40. Imagine you're 22, 23. Just starting out, or maybe you've been in the workforce for a little bit. You went to college, you studied hard, you actually got a job, you got a degree that makes you employable. I'm not talking about the weirdos who get like transgender medieval poetry degrees, which makes you entirely unemployable, except at, say, your local Target. And this kind of gets to what I'm saying. These are the people, by the way, who are far more likely than anybody else to be socialist. There was a study done on this. I don't know if it was Nate Silver did a poll on this or he was popularizing it. It was on social media last week. It totally fits. The people who are most likely to be socialists are young. They have post-college education, meaning they've got a master's degree, they got a PhD, they went to some college after they graduated from college. They went to some schooling after college, but who make $60,000 a year or less. The people, in other words, who can't get a job anywhere outside of a university system, they become very, very bitter. They say, well, I did everything right. They can't fathom. They are so resentful of the fact that a guy they went to high school with, who never went to college and is making like $200,000 a year as an electrician because he started his own business or something like that. They hate that. They think they're better than those people simply because they've got a degree and the actual productive members of society do not. It leads to that malignant envy that I talk about. What happens though, so these people are almost assuredly going to be socialists, overeducated, under-effective. They are, in other words, people who just are not successful. And they believe that they deserve to be successful. You know, I got a post-college degree. I went to UW-Madison and got a law degree, right? I was sort of hedging my bets because I wasn't sure if broadcasting was going to work out. I had a pretty good aptitude for it. I actually graduated very high in my class. And I said, you know what? It's just a good thing to have. I didn't make a lot of money for a long time. Believe it or not, radio typically does not pay very well. Now, I had a lot of other jobs that I did as the Brewers post-game host, in addition to being a news guy. I'm sure you heard me on that other radio station. But it wasn't really until I started doing a talk show that I started making good money. I could have either been very, very bitter, or I could say, hey, you know what? I can pull the ripcord and probably go to some law firm, be making a 150, 200 grand, something like that. Would I really be happy, or do I want to continue to try to chase my dream? A lot of the people, though, feel that they don't. So I was motivated by what I call benign envy. I didn't come up with this as a well-known psychological concept. Benign envy said, you know what? I want to be like Mark Belling. I want to be like Rush Limbaugh. I idolize these guys. Jay Weber, my God, these guys, they seem like they have the most fun job ever. I want to do this, and I'm going to stick to it until I'm able to do that. In other words, I turned my envy of what they had, the lives they had built, the careers they had built, inward and said, how can I work harder and get to that point? Someone with malignant envy would say, well, it's not fair that I did all of this schooling. I did all of this education. I can't get ahead. Now imagine it's not just somebody who gets a degree that renders them largely unemployable, but somebody who, say, gets an engineering degree. They have a good paying job, but because of Bidenflation, they can't afford anywhere near the lifestyle that their parents or grandparents had before them. Ironically enough, they don't blame the socialist style, big government, Milton Friedman helicopter drop of money, which anybody could have told you, including liberal economists who are sounding the warning bells, would have been hyperinflationary. The more that people, especially young people, give into this malignant envy and believe that, well, I've done everything right, yet I can't get ahead, they start to blame society. They start to blame government. They start to blame capitalism. They start to blame American society itself. They start to say, well, it can't possibly be me. It must be the system. And therefore, the system needs to be taken down. Socialism is so seductive because it says to those people, yes, you did do nothing wrong. It's society's fault that you don't have what you think you should. And here's the real kick in the you-know-where. Socialism doesn't say, we're going to lift you up. It says, we are going to tear the people who you and we perceive to be more successful than you down and redistribute their wealth to everybody. Not just you, but we're all going to be equal. Except, of course, for us, because we run things. So, you know, we're sort of the chosen ones in society. But if you vote for us, we will take down that bully jock who didn't even go to college and now has a $150,000 career, a great paying job and a beautiful wife and a pickup truck, because of course he's got a pickup truck, that redneck jackass. If you think people aren't sitting around stewing about that exact thing, you're nuts. And if you think there aren't people who are telling them, yes, that is unfair. Yes, that guy, that Trump voter, that MAGA supporting hick, what do they call us? Maggots? M-A-G-A-T? We're going to take him down because he doesn't deserve any of that. Dan O'Donnell doesn't deserve a vacation in Greece or a good paying job. He spreads hate. We're going to take him down. It is an entire movement based on malignant envy and revenge. Ultimately, it's about revenge. And it's seductive to people who feel like they have been wronged. If you think there aren't a hell of a lot of people like that in this world, in this state, who would say, yeah, screw Tom Tiffany. Yeah, screw Trump. So Tiffany, he's a maggot. These are people who are going to vote for Hong. These are people who are, they put Zoran Mamdani in office. We are at a precarious moment where the economic conditions are ripe. And they're ripe because Democrats, this is why I'm convinced half of this was a classic Cloward-Piven strategy. Cloward and Piven were two psychologists, sociologists, whatever, academic eggheads 50 years ago. They're married to each other. And they had the idea that the way you implement socialism is you intentionally flood the system. You intentionally overwhelm it with, they saw it in terms of like welfare. They say, you overwhelm and say, look, the system is not capable of handling this. We need to go to an entirely new system, i.e. socialism. I'm not entirely convinced this was not a Cloward Piven strategy to intentionally destroy the American economy through hyperinflation. It is weird how every single socialist governing structure always ends up with hyperinflation. But the point is that the victims of that, the people who simply can't get ahead, or at least feel like they can't get ahead, they're more open to hearing a socialist message than perhaps any generation before them. That's really scary stuff. So when people say, well, defeating Francesco Hong and defeating the socialists is going to be easy, I say, are you sure about that? Dan O'Donnell Show, back in just a second.
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President Trump today said one thing about socialist-run cities is they're all dirty. They have high crime, and they're dirty. They smell, they're filthy. He's right about that. What is the dirtiest, smelliest, most trash-infested city right now, at this exact moment, at 5:31 p.m. on Monday, August 3rd, 2026, in Wisconsin? What is the dirtiest, smelliest city in the state? I'll give you a hint. I can narrow it down a little further. What neighborhood is the dirtiest and smelliest and probably most crime-infested right now? That would be correct. Producer Dave Michaels nailed it, as I know he always does. This, by the way, for those who are longtime listeners to the show. Now, Dave was my producer in middays for, what, 7 years? Six, seven? Yeah, so like 2018 to about 6 years. So he knows exactly where I'm going with it. I always tease Dave. I have so much fun when you do. This poor man, I was teasing him before. He does so much for this company. And now we've got him working until like 6 p.m. When did you start this morning? Like 4 a.m.? Okay. He's going to be filling in for Ben Yount when Ben goes on his Danube River cruise in a couple of days. He's also doing the... Do you have to do simultaneously... Do you do the Big FM morning show and also the Ben Yount morning show? Okay, old management made you do that, but now you don't. What, do we fire Jerry Bott in the last, like, 6 hours? Okay. Hi, I gotcha. I probably shouldn't have repeated that on the air. Yeah, you did. Oh, the old management. No. Old management. Yes, okay. A prior regime. So you had to go. Dave Michaels competed against Dave Michaels for morning show supremacy. Oh, boy, oh, boy. Okay. my point is, Dave works very, very hard, and we do really appreciate all of his work. Yes, he is correct. Williamson Street, or the Willie Street neighborhood of Madison, is exactly what it looks like when socialists are in control. Mayor Sunbeam Rhodes Conway, real name Satya, but known for years on the Dan O'Donnell Show as Mayor Sunbeam Rhodes Conway, has decided that she is finally, after nearly 2 weeks, going to do something about the total illegal homeless camp. This violates not just state law, but also Madison's own municipal ordinances, and the mayor has been allowing it to happen for 12 days now. They just shut down the street, they put out barricades, and the city allegedly was providing them with porta-potties. So, you know, the homeless don't relieve themselves all over the street. Now, Mayor Sunbeam has said, no, we did not provide the porta potties, but clearly they're allowing this to go on. Do you know what she's doing now? She said in a statement released yesterday, it is time for the encampment, the Corey Reeves, Francesca Hong Autonomous Zone to end. It must end now.

0: She is attempting to bribe them by spending city taxpayer funds by putting them up in hotel rooms instead of allowing them to just sort of live in the Cory Ruiz Autonomous Zone, CRAZ, I guess we're calling it. Now, you know what? I'm going to call it the Hong Memorial Zone or Hong Autonomous Zone, HAZ. Because this is exactly what happens when you give socialists or even Dems any modicum of power. Things fall apart, and they fall apart remarkably quickly. Is there any chance, a Republican mayor of any city in this state would allow this to happen? None. None. Local police would get that thing cleared up instantly. For 2 weeks, businesses on Willie Street, ironically, some of the most liberal human beings on planet Earth, have been unable to open. That doesn't matter. People are mourning the death of a guy who pulled a knife on cops, stabbed one of them, attempted to grab a taser while violently resisting arrest after a lifetime of being, I'm going to call a spade, a terrible human being. This guy's rep, honest to goodness, you have 42 different arrests that I could find going back to the time he turned 17 years old. This is their hero. This is the guy. Franny Hong just put out a statement saying there needs to be a permanent memorial to Cory Ruiz. To Cory Ruiz. Why? What did Cory Ruiz do with his life? Prove to me, Democrats. Prove to me, socialists. Prove to me, Francesca Hong, that you don't just like people who attack cops. Tell me something about Cory Ruiz's life that makes him worthy of being remembered. I'm waiting. Unless maybe he actually set the record for most arrests by the time he turned 35 in Wisconsin history. They allow this to happen because they are okay with a certain level of anarchy. They don't care that the trash piles up. They don't care that people can't get to their homes and businesses. They don't care that an entire intersection has just been shut down for 2 weeks because they are beholden to the worst people in the community. They sympathize with them. They need them for political power. And they allow them, they allow the mob to essentially run an entire city or an entire state. What do you think happened? Look, Tony Evers is supposed to be the moderate, right? He's supposed to be the great, the calming voice. Do you remember in Kenosha when another guy who pulled a knife on cops and attempted to kidnap his children got shot? He didn't even die. And yet Tony Evers was out at 10 p.m., or at least someone writing using the Tony Evers letterhead. I've never been able to figure out who actually wrote this press release. But they said he was not the first person to be shot or viciously killed by law. He didn't die. I'm struggling to remember. What was the Kenosha guy's name, Dave? Jacob Blake. Thank you. Because he's forgetting. What has Jacob Blake done with his life? No, seriously, I forgot his name. I honest to God could not remember his name. Because he's a loser, a thug. And unfortunately, he decided to be a loser and a thug after a day of drinking and doing drugs. Gets in a fight with his girlfriend who accused him of raping her like 3 weeks earlier. Violently resists, pulls out a curved blade knife, and starts swinging it at cops. What do you think is going to happen? Tony Evers has a statement at 10 p.m. on a Sunday night, exactly the moment where people were being told to gather from Chicago and all over to quote unquote, he was not the first innocent black man to be brutally killed. He wasn't innocent and he wasn't killed. That's the moderate. That's a, what the hell do you think would happen in any random town? You're listening to me in Greendale, Wisconsin right now. You're going to the pizza place in Greendale. What do you think would happen if one of your police officers shot a guy who pulled a gun on them and the mob decides that this is a grave injustice? What do you think Governor Hong is going to do? She's going to issue a statement 10 times worse. You want to see what Wisconsin looks like? Go to the Francesca Hong Autonomous Zone in Madison, because that's what downtown, the village of Greendale, is going to look like. You live in Crivets? What do you think downtown Crivets is going to look like with Francesca Hong? It's actually pretty remarkable that the Hong Autonomous Zone, or HAZ, went up at the exact same moment Wisconsin is going to have to decide, hey, do we really, really, really want someone with the same mentality as Sunbeam Rhodes Conway running the entire state? Aaron Rodgers has one of the funniest interviews you've ever heard, taking it to Dr. Fauci and ESPN at the same time. We'll get into that when the Dan O'Donnell Show returns.
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0: little bit of time to get the 5 o'clock word in for our sizzling summer cash contest. Dave, can you check? We didn't have the 4 o'clock winner, did we? Oh, it hasn't been posted yet. All right. When it is, I want a text. And I'll probably be asleep. I am jet lagged as all hell. We'll know in the next 10 minutes. I still might be asleep on the air. Greece is 8 hours ahead. So my body's time, it is almost 2 a.m. Of course I was holding court at the bar at 2 a.m. in Greece. That doesn't mean I wasn't tired while doing so. No, we always have a great time. We want to thank Cruisin' Tour, cruise-tour.com. We will be announcing the 2027 Dan O'Donnell Show cruise probably within the next couple of months. And I can tell you it is every bit as awesome, every bit as fun. Today on the Pat McAfee Show on ESPN, Pittsburgh Steelers quarterback Aaron Rodgers absolutely. So McAfee is known as like the freewheeling, can't phase, I'm going to say anything host on ESPN. The one thing you apparently cannot say on ESPN is that ESPN intentionally refused to cover a scandal in sports media where the head coach of the New England Patriots, Mike Vrabel, had an affair with an NFL insider, a reporter by the name of Diana Russini, who did not work for ESPN, but rather The Athletic, which I believe is owned by the New York Times. This is a woman who votes for Coach of the Year, and obviously this was a big conflict of it. She has since been fired by The Athletic. Mike Vrabel got to keep his dog. Do you know this? This guy is so freaking shameless. He showed up, seriously, look it up. I wish I was making this up. He showed up to his first press conference of training camp last week holding a little puppy. Why? I know we're not supposed to say this, but why all of a sudden did Hank the ballpark pup just sort of miraculously wander into Brewers spring training as Ryan Braun was suspended for half a year for steroids? Because people want to look at the cute little dog. Rest in peace, Hank. Pouring one out for my homie. I get it. But it's a well-known PR thing. Rodgers was going off on that. So much so that Pat McAfee begged him to go back to what he was really ripping on, and it was Tony Fauci being a coward and a liar for pleading the fifth during his big hearing last week.
1: I'm going to plead the fifth.
2: Okay.
3: Okay.
1: Like
3: gotta
1: that.
3: Love that guy.
1: Okay. Like that absolute coward, Tony Fauci. Yeah. Absolute coward.
3: Yeah. Hey, it's back.
1: Are you kidding me?
2: Yeah, 111
1: You
2: times.
1: Got a pardon and you're in front and you pleaded over 100 times
2: yeah.
1: at the White House? What are you scared of, Tony?
2: Yeah.
1: I thought you were the science.
2: Yeah.
1: I am science. And you get up there and you can't answer a question?
2: Yeah.
1: What are we doing? And how much time did the network spend on that? How much time did they spend on my responses every week, on my vaccination status, on Taylor and Travis's wedding?
0: By the way, did you catch that? He's calling them out. He's calling ESPN out for its obvious liberal bias during COVID. Everybody remembers Aaron Rodgers not getting vaccinated and all of that. And, oh, we're going to focus on Travis and Taylor's wedding.
3: Yeah!
1: Did they do even a minute on Tony Fauci?
2: No, I don't think I've heard anything.
1: I bet they didn't.
2: But on that note.
1: And there was another scandal this offseason, too, involving a voter for MVP, for Coach of the Year. How much time did your network spend? Where's your camp? Did your network spend on that?
3: I wish I could go back to Fauci.
4: This is awesome.
1: Okay. Go back to Fauci?
3: Yeah.
1: Go back to the coward Tony Fauci in science.
2: Hold on now.
1: Who's spending the entire time writing in his diary about how fun it is to be famous? You got to be kidding me.
0: Oh, my God. Even I know there are some old salt Green Bay Packers fans who hate Aaron Rodgers for the constant drama and all that. If that doesn't make you love Aaron Rodgers again, I don't know what will. In fact, I have it on good authority. The reason that he's back talking to his family again is because they bonded over talking crap about Tony Fauci and ESPN. No, I'm kidding. It is good to see that he's back with his family because that was... I think I know the backstory on that one, which probably means I don't. I obviously can't say it. No, why he was estranged. It dates back to the time he was with Danica Patrick. Less said about that, though, that it's actually super messy. And I was kind of on Aaron's side on that one. I'm just going to say, I wouldn't have cut them off for 15 years or whatever it was, but nonetheless. Yeah, Tony Fauci, the coward. The real story, though, was all of the guys on that freewheeling, anti-establishment, as soon as he mentioned Diana Russini, the Hall of Fame voter, the Coach of the Year voter, having an affair at ESPN. Go back to Tony Fauci, please. Please, let's rip on Tony Fauci. Good to see Aaron Rodgers waking up to the fact that the single biggest form of media bias, whether it's sports media or political media, is selection bias. What's a story and what's ignored? Dan O'Donnell Show, coming right back after this.
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17: Smile, buddy.
16: Come on, smile. Oh, honey. He's still not smiling.
17: Maybe he's not a smiler.
16: Yeah, maybe he's just not a happy baby.
17: Maybe he's just being a boy. You know how boys are.
16: 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Oh, poor baby. 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
17: 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Maybe it's a phase. Maybe he just doesn't like smiling.
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0: Just a couple of seconds left here on the Dan O'Donnell Show. I've actually got to head to my father's 80th birthday party tonight. He turned 80 years old yesterday, so we're going to my brother's house literally right after. I'm walking out of the studio and heading on over. Yeah, he turned 80 years old yesterday. What a coincidence. Dave Michaels' dad, Jim, turned 80 years old today. He is a loyal listener and an incredible dude. So we wish Jim, a.k.a. Jumbo, which Angela, Dave's beautiful wife, calls him because apparently Jim auto-corrected in her phone to Jumbo one time. You got to love how family nicknames get started. So happy birthday, Jim. Thank you so much.
20: Legal challenges. I'm Lisa Lucera, Fox News. President Trump's latest tariff push facing a lawsuit from more than two dozen states.
21: The states filed the lawsuit at the U.S. Court of International Trade in New York, arguing the tariffs exceed President Trump's legal authority to impose taxes. A group of small businesses also filed suit to block the tariffs last month. The administration announced sweeping tariffs on July 24th, accusing the EU and other trading partners of not doing enough to stop the flow of goods made with forced labor. Earlier this year, the U.S. Supreme Court blocked so-called reciprocal tariffs imposed by the president.
20: Fox's Jared Halpern at the White House. President Trump says it's Iran's last chance to move ahead with a peace deal.
22: This is not something that, if it doesn't happen, this is a last chance for them to sign a good document.
20: The president with the comments at the White House this morning, adding the first phase is the opening of the Strait of Hormuz. The second phase, he says, will be for Iran to get rid of its nuclear program, which he says will take a while. The Senate expected to vote tomorrow on the confirmation of Todd Blanche as attorney general. After two Republican holdouts, Senators Tom Tillis and John Cornyn changed their minds after he agreed to end the so-called anti-weaponization fund. Senate Democratic leader Chuck Schumer says he still has a problem with Blanche's nomination.
23: Blanche is still perfectly fine with giving Trump a permission slip to commit tax fraud to the tune of tens of millions of dollars. Is the Senate GOP willing to go along with Trump's tax fraud? Blanche certainly is.
20: The fund was part of President Trump's settlement with the IRS. Democrats and some Republicans expressed concerns it would be used to pay his allies and January 6th defendants. Wall Street, the Dow hit its first record close since July 6th, gaining 693 points. The Nasdaq up 540. 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
2: I'm Trent Rice, WIBA News. For a fourth day in a row, Madison's mayor is asking people to voluntarily leave an encampment at a site where police fatally shot a man last month.
3: Mayor Sauntra Rhodes Conway says vehicles that have been blocking streets at the intersection on the city's Near East Side will be towed, as notices have gone out and will be acted upon. The mayor also says they'll be proactively removing barricades and ending food preparation. No specific timeline was given. As for the artwork and memorial items for the man who was shot, 38-year-old Corey Ruiz, the mayor says they'll be preserved and that they've been working with the Ruiz family on some type of permanent memorial. Rhodes Conway also dispelled rumors that the city has supplied porta potties, dumpsters, or financial support to the occupation effort. Robin Colbert, News Talk, 1310 WIBA.
2: A Wisconsin school supply and curriculum support company is closing its Fort Atkinson plant in southeast Wisconsin, laying off nearly five dozen workers. School specialty tells the State Department of Workforce Development layoffs could start September 25th and continue for a month. School specialty says the Fort Atkinson operation is being moved to facilities in Greenville, Wisconsin, and Mansfield, Ohio. The month of July was hotter than normal in Madison. National Weather Service says the average high temperature for the month was 85 degrees, about 3 degrees above normal. Last month was also dry, with just under 2 inches of rain across all of July. It's more than 2.5 inches below average. And the Wisconsin Air National Guard's 115th Fighter Wing will be doing evening training flights from Madison this week. The Department of Military Affairs says the flights Wednesday and Thursday normally take place during the day, but pilots and maintenance personnel are also required to conduct nighttime operations. I'm Trent Rice, WIBA News.
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7: On July 24th, 2016... 23-year-old Kaylee Sawyer vanished from her small Oregon town.
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9: I killed a woman.
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7: A dramatic carjacking.
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17: When 60 Minutes premiered in September 1968, there was nothing like it.
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0: 60 Minutes called A Second Look. The team at 60 Minutes has spent the last year digging through thousands of tapes, transcripts, and reels of film, and you're about to hear some of the sound that was never broadcast. Like 21-year-old Taylor Swift imagining her future success.
1: Sometimes I get really overwhelmed when I think about, like, 10 years from now I'll be 30. What's the sound then? What are the choices I've made at that point? Oh my God, what does my life look like?
0: Then there are the people you may not recognize by name, but who witnessed some of the most important events in modern history. Along the way, I'll speak with some of the legendary correspondents who reported the stories, as well as those whose lives were altered after sitting down with 60. Together, we'll hear how much our world has changed.
2: You're working in borrowed time. You're not just saying that to scare us.
0: And how it hasn't.
3: You were either for the books or against the books. And it was almost like a civil war.
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0: It's time for A Second Look.
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